0: catastrophe, unquote. Prime Minister Netanyahu rejected allegations of genocide in Gaza as, quote, the biggest lie of the century. And Netanyahu lashed out at critics, including New York City Mayor Zoran Mamdani.
1: So to all those spreading these lies about my country and about our brave soldiers, whether they sit in this hall or in the office of the anti-Semitic mayor of New York, I say this, shame on you.
0: New York Mayor Mamdani responded in a statement, quote, as he has done time and again, Prime Minister Netanyahu used his speech to repeat baseless lies meant to sanitize his genocide of Palestinians, unquote. Netanyahu's speech at the UN General Assembly sparked demonstrations outside the United Nations Thursday. More than 100 people were arrested during a sit-in led by Jewish Voice for Peace that blocked roads near the UN headquarters. Protesters held banners that read, end the genocide and stop the U.S.-Israel war machine. Among those arrested were Oscar-winning actor Susan Sarandon, Hacks star Hannah Einbinder. Democracy Now! Spoke with Democratic Socialist congressional candidates Chris Raab of Philadelphia and Daria Liza Villa-Chevalier of New York City.
2: I'm here with so many New Yorkers to demand that Netanyahu be held accountable. He's currently wanted by the ICC. And the irony is that so many New Yorkers here today will likely be the ones facing arrest and not the person wanted for war crimes and crimes against humanity before the very body that he's set to speak in front of.
3: And for those of us who are going to Congress, we have a responsibility to speak up for all those folks who are on the right side of history but do not have enough people in Congress holding people like him to account. We are complicit in those atrocities. We are funding that genocide. We are showing up on the front lines, letting people know we see them, we care, we stand in solidarity with the people of Palestine and all over the Middle East.
0: We'll hear voices from Thursday's protest after headlines. In northern Ethiopia, Tigrayan separatists have seized control of three regional airports and launched heavy artillery attacks on government forces. The fighting erupted in Tigray Wednesday and has spread to the Afar and Amhara regions. A leader of the Tigray People's Liberation Front told the AFP news agency, quote, we're in the situation of full-blown war now, unquote. It's the worst fighting in Ethiopia since the government and Tigray rebels agreed to a ceasefire in 2022, ending a two-year civil war that displaced millions of people, triggered a famine, and left 600,000 people dead, according to African Union estimates. Venezuela's interim leader, Delcy Rodriguez, delivered a first address to the UN General Assembly since the U.S. abduction of Venezuelan President Nicolas Maduro back in January. Rodriguez vowed Venezuela would hold elections at the right moment. Meanwhile, many in Caracas are demanding the return of opposition leader Maria Corina Machado, who's been blocked from entering Venezuela three times. Machado's largely been sidelined by U.S. officials after Maduro's abduction, even though she once had a friendly relationship with Trump as she pressured the U.S. to topple Venezuela's government by force. She also gave President Trump her Nobel Peace Prize. This is an opposition supporter in Caracas.
4: Unfortunately, the hand of Donald Trump is involved here. It is regrettable, but that's how it is. We are not fools. We notice what is happening. They are saying there is a change. My God, what change? Salaries are still the same. Hospitals still have no supplies. Political prisoners are still imprisoned. So what is the change? I don't see it.
0: The Senate has voted narrowly to reject a war powers resolution compelling President Trump to end attacks on Iran. The resolution failed in a vote of 49-50, with four Republicans voting in favor and Pennsylvania Senator John Fetterman, the lone Democrat, in opposition. The House and Senate previously approved a war powers resolution in June, but the White House ignored it, arguing it infringed on President Trump's powers as commander-in-chief. President Trump and First Lady Melania Trump hosted Chinese President Xi Jinping for a state dinner at the White House Thursday with executives from some of the largest U.S. companies in attendance. The guest list included Elon Musk, the world's wealthiest person, Amazon founder Jeff Bezos, OpenAI CEO Sam Altman, Google's Sundar Pichai, Meta's Mark Zuckerberg, NVIDIA's Jensen Huang, Microsoft CEO Satya Nadella, and Apple's former CEO Tim Cook. Forbes reports the billionaires attending the dinner hold a combined worth of more than $2.4 trillion. They've nearly doubled their wealth since Trump won a second presidential term in 2024. In more news from Washington, the Trump administration allowed reporters from CNN, MS Now, and Politico back into the White House around noon on Thursday, 12 hours after a Trump-appointed federal judge reversed a ban on the three media outlets. However, by Thursday evening, a TV pool that provides video coverage of White House events remained suspended, with networks promising to boycott pool coverage until CNN's participation is restored. On Thursday evening, President Trump lashed out at CNN and MS Now on a social media site, blasting the networks for failing to provide live coverage of his meeting with President Xi Jinping. Meanwhile, an Iowa judge has dismissed President Trump's lawsuit against pollster Ann Selzer and the Des Moines Register over a poll that showed Kamala Harris narrowly leading Trump in Iowa on the eve of the 2024 election. Trump went on to win Iowa 56-43%. Judge Scott Beatty rejected Trump's claim that the poll constituted a defective product, writing, quote, "Simply labeling the poll a product does not change the analysis. The rights protected by the First Amendment are not a word game," he said. In more media news, the merger of Paramount and Warner Brothers Discovery is on hold again, despite settlements reached earlier this week among Paramount, the Writers Guild, and a dozen state attorneys general. On Thursday, a U.S. district judge in California declined to immediately approve the consent decree after advocacy groups filed an emergency motion seeking more time to file a formal challenge to the media mega merger. A lawyer with the Committee for the First Amendment, one of the groups opposing the $111 billion deal, said, quote, "The consent decree fails to meaningfully address or mitigate the harms that will be caused by this monopoly merger to the entertainment industry, diverse storytelling, independent filmmaking, consumer interests, a free press, First Amendment rights, and fundamentally democracy," unquote. Meanwhile, Semaphore reports Paramount Skydance executives, including CEO David Ellison, asked trillionaire Elon Musk to join a team of equity investors in the media giant. David Ellison's father, Oracle founder Larry Ellison, previously invested $1 billion in Musk's hostile takeover of Twitter and served on Tesla's board of directors. Democrats on the House Oversight Committee are demanding answers from the Trump administration after whistleblowers described dangerous conditions and illegal practices inside the Miramar ICE jail in Florida. In a letter to the acting director of ICE and the Homeland Security Inspector General, Congress members Robert Garcia, Benny Thompson, and Maxwell Frost write, quote, "ICE is detaining people, including men, women, families, and elderly people with chronic medical conditions, for days to weeks in abusive and life-threatening conditions, including overcrowded cells, prolonged shackling, inadequate access to medical care and hygiene, insufficient food, and limited to no legal access. ICE is simultaneously attempting to cover up these horrific practices," unquote, the lawmakers wrote. Miramar at one point held 342 people instead of its maximum capacity of 50. And in Spain, thousands of protesters have taken to the streets of Madrid and other cities across Spain amidst outcry over the eviction of an 87-year-old woman from her home. Mari Carmen Abascal resided in her apartment for most of her life for more than 70 years. A developer bought the apartment building, more than tripling her rent to over $1,800. That's more than Mari Carmen's monthly state pension of about $1,500. On Wednesday, police arrived at the residence, broke down the door of her home, forcibly removing her on a stretcher. She was reportedly given about 30 minutes to pack her essentials. As Mari Carmen was driven away in an ambulance, supporters shouted, "You're not alone." She remained hospitalized Thursday. Her eviction is renewed anger over Spain's worsening housing affordability crisis and calls for the government of Spanish Prime Minister Pedro Sanchez to enact stronger policies to protect tenants. This is a university employee speaking from Madrid.
5: It's simply the best illustration. It shows exactly what these evictions in the service and big business are all about. What lies ahead is a continued pursuit of profit at the expense of a basic right. Right now, there is a great deal of pain and a great deal of anger, but we're going to keep fighting.
0: And those are some of the headlines. This is Democracy Now!, democracynow.org, The War and Peace Report. I'm Amy Goodman, today broadcasting from London, where the film about Democracy Now!, Steal This Story, Please!, is playing throughout the weekend in theaters. You can check our website at democracynow.org. I'll be speaking along with the Oscar-nominated director after each film screening. Israeli Prime Minister Benjamin Netanyahu addressed the United Nations General Assembly Thursday. In a few minutes, we'll play excerpts of his address and get reaction from former Israeli peace negotiator Daniel Levy, who's at the UN right now. But first to the streets outside the United Nations, where hundreds of protesters called on world leaders to stop arming Israel and to end the genocide in Gaza. Democracy Now!'s Amber Gergarian was there. In the face of truth. Stop
6: arming Israel! Ahead of Israeli Prime Minister Benjamin Netanyahu's speech at the United Nations on Thursday, hundreds of demonstrators led by Jewish Voice for Peace staged a sit-in protest in New York City, stopping traffic for more than an hour just three blocks away from the UN's headquarters. Over 100 protesters were arrested. Prominent figures such as actors Susan Sarandon, Elliot Page, Hannah Einbinder, and Cynthia Nixon attended the protest. Democracy Now! Spoke with some of the congressional candidates and elected officials who were there. This is Daria Lisa Avila Chevalier, a Democratic nominee for Congress from New York City.
2: Yeah, I'm here with so many New Yorkers to demand that Netanyahu be held accountable. He's currently wanted by the ICC. And the irony is that so many New Yorkers here today will likely be the ones facing arrest and not the person wanted for war crimes and crimes against humanity before the very body that he's set to speak in front of.
6: This is Chris Robb, a Democratic nominee for Congress from Philadelphia.
3: We got to speak up. And for those of us who are going to Congress, we have a responsibility to speak up for all those folks who are on the right side of history but do not have enough people in Congress holding people like him to account. We are complicit in those atrocities. We are funding that genocide. We are showing up on the front lines, letting people know we see them, we care, we stand in solidarity with the people of Palestine and all over the Middle East who are victims of this extraordinary regime that's working with Israel, because I'm talking about the Trump regime, and I'm talking about all those that complicit in this genocide. We have to speak up. We have to acknowledge and affirm that Benjamin Netanyahu is a war criminal. He should be in The Hague, not the UN.
6: This is Abir Kawas, a Democratic nominee for New York State Senate.
2: Because Benjamin Netanyahu, who is the architect of a genocide that has been going on over 3 years, the Palestinian people, feels entitled enough to be welcomed onto the world stage. And we are letting him know that he is not welcome in New York.
6: This is Stephanie Fox, the executive director of Jewish Voice for Peace.
7: I'm the executive director of Jewish Voice for Peace, and we are here as Netanyahu makes his way to the UN, an institution built to prevent the exact atrocities he's perpetrating right this minute.
2: These people risking arrest to make that point.
7: It's the very least we can do in this moment, as it's 3 years of genocide rages on, backed fully by U.S. government, and the complicity starts right here in the U.S. It's absolutely our responsibility to demand that that impunity end and be replaced with accountability.
0: Thanks to Amba Gergarian and Hannah Elias for that report outside the United Nations. At least 104 people were arrested, including 9 elected officials and congressional and other candidates. Arrests included Democratic congressional nominee Daria Lisa Avila Chevalier, actor Hannah Einbender, author Glennon Doyle, whistleblower Chelsea Manning, Democratic State Senator nominee Iberquois, and Democratic State Assembly member David Orkin. Over 20 New York City and state representatives participated in the demonstrations. This is Democracy Now!, democracynow.org. I'm Amy Goodman. We are broadcasting from London. As the protest took place outside the United Nations, Israeli Prime Minister Benjamin Netanyahu delivered a defiant speech to a half-empty chamber at the United Nations General Assembly Thursday after dozens of delegations walked out in protest at the start of his address. Netanyahu assailed his critics as anti-Semites and lavished praise on President Trump for joining Israel's strikes on Iran.
1: Against the barbarians, we've had no greater partner than President Trump. I thank him. I thank him for his bold leadership. He boldly confronted an enormous danger to America, Israel, and the world.
0: In his speech, Israeli Prime Minister Benjamin Netanyahu also lashed out at his critics, including New York City Mayor Zoran Mamdani.
1: Mr. Mamdani, you tried to stop me from coming here. You tried to silence me. Well, you can't silence me. You can't silence the truth. And here's the simple truth. Here's the simple truth. Israel didn't commit genocide. Israel prevented genocide. And that's exactly what Mr. Mamdani's Hamas buddies would have done to us had we not stopped them. They would have killed every last one of us.
0: For more, we go now to the United Nations, where we're joined by Daniel Levy, president of the U.S. Middle East Project, a former Israeli peace negotiator under Israeli Prime Ministers Ehud Barak and Yitzhak Rabin. Welcome to Democracy Now! It's strange, Daniel, for you to be in New York and for me to be in London, where you usually are. But if you can start off by overall responding to Netanyahu's address.
8: Well, this was the grotesque figure that we have become familiar with on the international stage, and we saw that in all its appalling lack of profundity yesterday here on this stage. I would say, Amy, that we understandably focus on the person of Netanyahu, but this goes so much deeper. We may not have him on the stage next year. We'll see what happens in the Israeli elections. But the sad truth is, it's not just about Netanyahu. That human rights for Palestinians, that a change in approach and policy, that ending genocide, apartheid and occupation are not on the ballot in Israel's election. No Zionist party is standing on a fundamentally different platform. And perhaps it's easy to understand why, when Netanyahu can get away with this, when Israel is treated with impunity, where you have, look, you had more leaders here talking in quite a strong way about their opposition to what Israel is doing, but that needs to be translated into action if we're going to see change. There's a meeting today here that I will be joining of the Hague Group, led by South Africa, to hold Israel accountable, to have an arms embargo so Israel can't continue these crimes, to stop complicity of states in Israel's illegal occupation, illegal settlements. But unless you see those measures, I don't think we're going to see change. And of course, it's unsurprising that Netanyahu should offer the kinds of words he did when just a couple of days previously, the president of the United States stood there and talked about annihilating Iran. And when elsewhere in the building, you've had equally grotesque presentations by Kushner, Blair, the guy they've appointed as governor of Gaza, Mladenov, who have been offering us these slideshows of how you're going to privatize construction projects in Gaza when the daily suffering, killing, prevention of desperately needed supplies for Palestinians, the continued occupation of Israel there, that's all ongoing. So what I'm saying is, yes, the grotesque person of Netanyahu, but let's also understand why he can get away with it. It's the impunity that so many are complicit in.
0: In his speech in the United Nations General Assembly, Netanyahu downplayed violent settlers in the West Bank as young juvenile delinquents. This is what he said.
1: They try to murder us. Thousands of attempts per year on families, peaceful families driving along the roads. They shoot at pregnant women. They shoot entire families. Of course, none of this is covered in the international press or in the social media. None of it. None of it. What they cover is a handful of young juvenile delinquents, about 150 in number, who go or throw stones, who chop down olive trees. Occasionally they do, they fire up, they lit some fires. I can't stand that. I won't stand for vigilantism. We're a country of law. So we put our shin bet on them.
0: Daniel Levy, can you respond to what Netanyahu is, how he is describing the settlers on the West Bank?
8: Well, it's very on brand for him to take this to its most extreme place by calling this a handful of juvenile delinquents. But actually, Netanyahu here is more closely aligned with many who talk about this as if the problem is settler violence. And here we have to understand that, yes, there is an issue there, but there is no such thing as a settler militia, as a settler, as a settlement without the state of Israel. The problem is not a few, as he calls them, juvenile delinquents. The problem is the policy of the state and the government that he leads, and that for decades has confiscated Palestinian land, displaced Palestinian people, built these settlers, armed the settlers, put the military in, prevented Palestinians from moving freely, connected these settlements to infrastructure, to water, to sewage. So this isn't about a few juvenile delinquents, and it's also not a broader question of settler violence. This is the policy of the government of Israel. And shortly after that, if I may, Amy, he then turned not only... Look, this was a domestic election broadcast in many respects. Okay, Israel's in an election. It was hot primetime TV. But he then turned beyond the Israeli electorate and he turned to Jews around the world. And this is really important because he said Jews should be proud of what Israel is doing. And you know what? We are seeing increasingly. Can I finish the thought? Or carry on, Amy,
0: yes.
8: Sorry.
0: No, go ahead.
8: Sure. I just want us to acknowledge here that there is nothing in what Israel is doing for Jewish people to feel proud of. That's not a Jewish ethic. That's not a Jewish value. And that is why, whether it's Jewish Voice for Peace and others, and you were just referencing their demonstration, that is why there is an ever-growing and more significant cohort of Jewish people saying, do not claim to speak in our name. What you are doing is a blip in Jewish history. And actually what you told us yesterday and what you proved to us is that the Zionist project, as you have lived it out, is not only a moral failure, but it is a practical failure. Because Netanyahu kept repeating, we will win, we have no choice, permanent war. You do have a choice. You can end occupation, apartheid, and genocide. And Jews around the world, whether New York or anywhere else, have a choice not to align with those policies. And that's why you see that more Jews are aligned with the mayor of New York, who Netanyahu gave a tirade against. And we saw Mayor Mamdani with his dignity and his profound humanity with his video of planting an olive tree with Palestinian family. More Jews align with Mayor Mamdani than they do with that grotesque character and the policies that he represents, Netanyahu.
0: I wanted to go to the UN Secretary General, Antonio Guterres, who said Israeli actions in the occupied West Bank raise the specter of ethnic cleansing.
9: Violence, displacement, and settlement expansion by Israel in the occupied West Bank are bulldozing the path to peace and raising the specter of ethnic cleansing. We cannot allow the two-state solution to disappear before our eyes.
0: the significance of the U.N. Secretary General saying this and not addressing the U.N. General Assembly?
8: Look, we should be focused on the fact that under international law, everything we're seeing there is a violation. You have UN independent commissions of inquiries that have made the designation that this is ethnic cleansing. We have that inquiry and elsewhere that has made the designation that these are violations of the Genocide Convention. South Africa has a case at the International Court of Justice. Israel's already in violations of provisional measures that were issued to avoid genocidal crimes, and Israel has not done any of that. And so the crucial thing is to translate those words, whether it's the words of Guterres, whether it's the words of many of Israel's allies in the West when they took to this podium, whether it's the words of so many leaders in the global South that said that if you can't uphold international law on this case, then the edifice, the structure of international legality is going to collapse. We have to translate that from words at the podium of the United Nations to policies which impose an arms embargo, which end the complicity in funding and financing Israel's illegal settlements, for instance. Every Israeli bank is involved up to their eyeballs in investments, in loans, in mortgages. And you have to disentangle that from the international financial system. It will only happen if there's more pressure, like the people out on the streets yesterday. Like what we saw, by the way, in the UK, where I normally am, where you are now, Amy, where after years of public pressure, you see a UK government that is beginning to move in significant ways in that direction. And that's what's going to change things. Unfortunately, not more empty rhetoric here.
0: And talking about grassroots actions, the mayor of New York, Mayor Zoran Mamdani, planted olive trees at Gracie Mansion, planted them alongside Palestinian families from Gaza who had lost loved ones. Your final comments, Danielle Levy.
8: I think that is precisely the kind of dignified, responsible, peace-loving approach that should be taken and that should stand in contrast to what the Israeli Prime Minister offered us yesterday. And, you know, he's shown that you can do that. You can have that olive tree planting at Gracie Mansion, and you can have the fantastic, very moving video that he released on the Jewish New Year, on Rosh Hashanah. You can straddle those divides if you believe in the universality of humanity rather than in the narrow warmongering of an ethno-supremacist state led by Prime Minister Netanyahu.
0: Danielle Levy, I want to thank you for being with us. President of the U.S. Middle East Project, former Israeli peace negotiator under two Israeli prime ministers, Ehud Barak and Yitzhak Rabin. Coming up, Varsha Gandakota, executive secretary of the Hay Group, now sitting outside the United Nations. Stay with us.

0: voices of protesters yesterday outside the UN protesting Israeli Prime Minister Benjamin Netanyahu. This is Democracy Now!, democracynow.org, War and Peace Report. I'm Amy Goodman. I'm here in London, in the UK. At the United Nations in New York this week, President Trump repeated his attacks on the International Criminal Court and urged other nations to pull out of the ICC.
1: The United States is equally opposed to the out-of-control institution known as the International Criminal Court. We will never allow U.S. service members or anyone else to be investigated or given show trials by an anti-American tribunal with no jurisdiction over us. They're an evil group of people. I call on all nations that are members of the ICC to officially resign from this rogue institution immediately.
0: Trump's speech came just a month after the U.S. imposed sanctions on the president of the ICC and a senior prosecutor who was part of the team that issued an arrest warrant for Israeli Prime Minister Benjamin Netanyahu for crimes against humanity in Gaza. The United States is reportedly preparing new sanctions on the entire International Criminal Court itself, as well as entities that cooperate with it. While President Trump's attacking the ICC, a coalition of nations has formed the Hague Group to defend international law in solidarity with the people of Palestine. The Hague Group was established last year by eight countries: Bolivia, Colombia, Cuba, Honduras, Malaysia, Namibia, Senegal, and South Africa. We're joined now by Varsha Gandhikota, Executive Secretary of the Hague Group, also the Co-General Coordinator of Progressive International. We thank you so much for being with us, Varsha. There you are outside the United Nations. If you can start off by talking about this direct threat on the ICC, on the International Criminal Court, and respond to what President Trump said in his UN address.
2: Thanks for having me, Amy. It's an absolute low point for the sacred grounds of the United Nations that President Trump has shown up here and attacked the international legal order. And this isn't the first time that he's done it. We've seen these attacks on the ICJ, we've seen these attacks on UNRWA, we've seen attacks on UN special rapporteurs like Francesca Albanese. But this particular announcement about sanctioning the court as a whole, its bank accounts, its software, its staff, its officials, wherever they may be in the world, is an absolute low point, but opens a clear opportunity for all of the other countries in the world to rise up, to use the tools at their disposal within national legislations, like blocking statutes that exist in China, that exist in the European Union, that exist for countries across the Global South, to create alternate payments, to create alternate softwares, to halt the effect of unilateral bullying from the United Nations and the United States.
0: How does this differ, Varsha, from individual people associated with the International Criminal Court being sanctioned, which has made it very difficult for them? We should say the International Criminal Court and the International Court of Justice. But now what this would mean for the entire court system at The Hague?
2: In practice, Amy, we're not talking about a few individuals, but anyone and any institution across the world that cooperates with the court essentially coming into what is a giant dragnet of U.S. sanctions. It could be a researcher in a civil society organization. It could be a trade unionist calling for accountability. It could be a journalist that writes something that's picked up by an ICC judge and used in a judgment. It could be a journalist reporting on cases inside the ICC. It's essentially a giant dragnet that's meant to send out a chilling effect on anyone that is hoping to hold war criminals to account. But furthermore, we know that this impunity will not be limited to the ICC, will not be limited to just the ICJ or The Hague. We know that this is about a message that is sent across the world that friends who of powerful countries will never be held to account for crimes against humanity, for war crimes that they commit.
0: I want to go to South Africa's foreign minister, Ronald Lamola. who spoke earlier this week at the historic Riverside Church in New York City. It's where Dr. King gave his address a year to the day before he was assassinated, his speech against the war in Vietnam. Lamola spoke about South Africa's commitment to the Palestinian cause and the need for international solidarity to end Israel's genocide. South Africa's co-chair of the Hay Group. This is an excerpt of what the South African foreign minister said.
3: After years of pushing and marching, ordinary people across the world compelled the international community to declare apartheid a crime against humanity in South Africa. More than 8 years since its adoption, the UN Charter's principles of fundamental human rights, the dignity and the worth of every person, and the equal rights of nations, large and small, are more important than ever before. When we approached the ICJ, the UN's principal judicial organ, to challenge Israel's violation of the Genocide Convention, we did so as part of our commitment to upholding and defending international law and multilateral institutions. We acted because we knew what the global solidarity can do. In so doing, we summoned the same global solidarity that broke apartheid in South Africa to help dismantle the apartheid under which Palestinians continue to live. We chose to act because democratic South Africa was made possible by multitudes of ordinary people who heard and answered our call for freedom in our lifetime. We acted to stop Israel's impunity and to secure justice for a people suffering a live-stream genocide that you see in real times in your fingertips. This has not been a solitary journey because of all of you. Many countries, some of whose representatives are here today, have joined this effort to put a stop to the destruction of the Palestinian life. The Hague Group embodies that solidarity, camaraderie, and shared conviction that concrete action is needed to uphold an international order based on the rule of law. In the face of grave injustice, silence is complicity. As one of the 20th century's greatest beneficiaries of international solidarity, we have no choice but to act despite trials and tribulations and challenges that we face as a result of our choices to act in defense of humanity. We carry this challenge as a badge of honor. Today we declare that indeed we are many. Our numbers are growing. We will not move and we shall not be moved. We continue to sing this anthem of resistance and solidarity because we know that nothing is more unsettling to injustice than collective voices that refuse to be silenced. Let me conclude by borrowing another rallying cry from the people of Sophiatown in South Africa, who a little over 70 years ago took racial segregation head-on and declared in the face of apartheid bulldozers, "We will not move. Ons dakni, ons pola hier. Amandla. All power. All power. All power. Amandla. Away to. Amandla. Away to." Thank you very much.
0: South Africa's foreign minister, Ronald Lamola, speaking Monday at the historic Riverside Church in New York City. He was speaking in front, next to a sign, "We shall not be moved," which was the theme of the night. Among those who spoke was independent senator, Democratic Socialist Bernie Sanders of Vermont. To hear an excerpt of that speech, you can go to democracynow.org. Varsha Gandakota, you're head of the Hay Group. You're meeting inside the United Nations today. In this last 30 seconds, the point of this meeting and who will be there?
2: This meeting is an extraordinary meeting in defense of international law. Amy, you mentioned that we began as a group of nine nations in January 2025. Today, it will be nearly 40 countries meeting to ask what are the three significant shifts that we need to make, from complicity to compliance, from impunity to accountability, and towards a new multilateralism. Exactly as Foreign Minister Ronald Lamola mentioned in his speech at Riverside Church, we want to win the victory similar to the victory against the South African apartheid regime, through a UN Special Committee Against Apartheid, through a Security Council UN arms embargo, and ensuring that all countries come together to coordinate their actions at the national level so that international law isn't just something that's proclaimed or declared, but actually practiced and enforced.
0: Varshita Gandakota, I want to thank you for being with us. Executive Secretary of the Hague Group. Will link to your new piece in The Guardian, which is headlined, Israel and the U.S. have battered the international legal order. The impunity must stop. Coming up, Akbar Shahid Ahmed. He's author of the new book, Crossing the Red Line, Biden, His Advisors, and Israel's War in Gaza. Stay with us.
4: Solo le pido a Dios.

0: 1-855-785-KPFK, or you can go to kpfk.org. I'm Amy Goodman, host of Democracy Now! Joining me in KPFK studios is Gary Baca. 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If you want a really unique gift to give to someone, what about brunch and a broadcast at Democracy Now! Here in New York City? We don't pay for you to come out to New York, what we do offer is for you and a friend to come to the set of Democracy Now! In the Chelsea neighborhood of Manhattan. Maybe your partner, daughter, son, mother, father, friend you want to meet up with in New York. This is an amazing birthday gift, anniversary gift. Sit on the set, meet the team that makes Democracy Now! Happen, and then we tour you through Democracy Now! And then go around the corner to the Chelsea Hotel, that iconic storied place where Patti Smith lived and Leonard Cohen wrote "I Remember You Well" at the Chelsea Hotel. He had an affair with Janis Joplin, Dylan Thomas lived there. Arthur C. Clarke wrote 2001 A Space Odyssey there. Arthur Miller wrote The Price there, which Danny DeVito starred in New York City. And of course, Arthur Miller is author of Death of a Salesman and other books. These are the folks, the stories in this hotel. And we go to the cafe within it for an amazing brunch. It's great food, but even better, food for thought. And it is just a lovely life journey conversation that I have with you and your guest, or maybe you want to give this to two other people, maybe, who live in New York City. It's a $2,000 tax-deductible charitable contribution. You don't have to know when you can come to New York or when you want to give this to someone. We'll work out those details with you. 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
1: And yes, 818-985-5735 is the phone number to call to pledge your support for Democracy Now! We're talking with Amy Goodman, live from New York. The content that's included in Democracy Now! Is just invaluable. It's like priceless because, you know, we're not there. We're not following everything. We're not on the front lines all the time. And we need a show like Democracy Now! To tell us about what's going on the day before. And we're asking you to go to your phone and support this. 818-985-5735. We're talking about grassroots, progressive, and independent news. This is something that you don't get everywhere. This is not mainstream news. This is not NPR. 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It's college. It's all that. We can get a degree. 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But of course, you want Democracy Now! For what it is. 818-985-5735, 818-985-KPFK.
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0: Do we need you, Santa Ana? Are you there? 818, Cedillos, Whittier. 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I can't wait to meet you at the door. You'll watch the broadcast live. You'll meet the team. You'll see the crunch hour as we're leading into 8 a.m. Eastern Standard Time when the show happens and everyone's running around. I'm a vegan, so I won't say everyone's running around like chickens with their heads cut off. I'm not saying that. 818-985-5735, trying to keep those heads on the chickens. 818-985-5735, or go to kpfk.org. But please do it now. 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You make KPFK happen. And again, Brunch in a Broadcast is a $2,000 tax-deductible charitable contribution that goes directly to KPFK, and you're keeping community radio on the air for everyone. 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You don't have to know when you can come to New York. Maybe you're coming in the next few weeks. Maybe you wouldn't be coming for a year. You don't have to stop, though, before you pledge right now and think, I don't know when I can do this. We'll work out those details with you. But if you can make the pledge now, it makes such a difference. I have to leave now. But right now, we're asking you to go to the phone or go to kpfk.org or call 818-985-5735. And thank you so much.
1: And, Amy, before you leave, we got to let you know, we just got word that Brenda Au from Los Angeles has just put up $1,000. So,
0: oh, my gosh. Thank you, Brenda.
1: Yes. So we're going to see if we could match that right now. You be safe out there, Amy, and it's a pleasure to talk with you. It's just a joy. And every time we hear about Zazu, we just kind of blush ourselves. So be safe out there. Thank you, Amy.
0: And thanks so much.
1: We'll talk with you tomorrow.
0: Bye, everyone.
1: Yes, thank you, Amy Goodman. That's Amy Goodman talking to us from New York on her way somewhere. She always takes time to talk with us. How great is that? How important is that? You know, it means a lot because that says that she's very involved. She's dedicated to this, like all of us are in some way. And we're going to do it together. Together as a station, as a network, as a community. 818-985-5735. And Brenda, thank you so much. So let's try to match this. Let's match this. If we can get 10 of you to pledge that $100 and match Brenda Au from L.A., then, hey, we can do this. We can do this. Adele, during the first day of Fund Drive, she got herself a brunch and a broadcast with Amy Goodman. Adele from Santa Ynez, thank you so much. We have to get to that goal. We have to get to that goal so we can stay alive, so we can keep broadcasting to you. You know, when we do this Fund Drive, you know, we're off for a couple of months. We're not going to be in Fund Drive for a while, but we don't go into Fund Drive each and every month. We save this money, and it's in a pot. And all you sustainers really mean a lot to us, and you get us through that. 818-985-5735, and all it takes is $100 to pledge. And, you know, you can put that on your credit card, hey, and it's there. Or you can become a sustainer at $10 a month and pledge your support. 818-985-5735, and every day somebody has been getting brunch and a broadcast with Amy Goodman. Every day somebody has pledged $2,000. And, of course, Brenda pledging herself, you know, to match, to challenge you listeners out there that we can come through. So how about 20 of you pledging $50 to get to that goal for Democracy Now? And this is a very important show that we listen to. I mean, I'm always tuning in. And if you just tune in really fast, like for 5 minutes, you're going to get something out of it. You know, if you tune in for 10 minutes, then have to go to your appointment or do what you do, you get something out of it. So it's really priceless that the information that you get here is very important to you. And it makes you a better person, and it makes you have an understanding about what's going on in this world. 818-985-5735. 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
2: to encourage and supply outlets for the creative skills and energies of the community,
1: to engage in any activity that shall contribute to a lasting understanding between nations and between the individuals of all nations, races, creeds, and color,
2: to gather and disseminate information on the causes of conflict between any and all of such groups,
1: to promote the study of political and economic problems and of the causes of religious, philosophical, and racial antagonisms,
2: to promote the full distribution of public information, to obtain access to sources of news not commonly brought together,
1: and to employ such varied sources in the public presentation of accurate, objective, comprehensive news on all matters
2: vitally affecting the community.
1: The Pacifica Mission Statement.
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0: Good evening. It's Friday, September 25th. I'm Lauren Schmidt. In tonight's news, Palestinians and Iranians respond to Trump and Netanyahu's UN speeches, which called for annihilation and accusations of genocide false.
1: Yesterday, Netanyahu delivered a speech in which he completely ignored our issue. He did not address the Gaza Strip, the end of the war, or the determination of Gaza's future. He did not mention the Strip at all.
0: Supreme Court to allow use of disputed voter database before November elections.
2: I do think that there's going to be harm that comes of this. But at the same time, this harm probably will be regionalized depending on what state election officials are relying on to create their own voter rolls.
0: The United States sends shipments of U.S. weapons to Guatemala amid new Shield of America's initiative.
3: This moment shows the renewed trust of our primary strategic partner, the United States of America, and the recognition that Guatemala is a serious partner.
0: And Chinese President Xi Jinping wrapped up first state visit to the United States in a decade.
4: It should be a race of catching up with one another, not a wrestle in which one either wins or loses.
0: These stories and more coming up from the studios of KPFA in Berkeley. This is the Pacifica Evening News. I'm Lauren Schmidt.

0: offer to reopen the Strait of Hormuz and resume talks on Iran's nuclear program is emerging from the sidelines of the UN General Assembly. That's according to reporting by the Associated Press. The impacts of the U.S.-Israeli war in Iran and Israel's slaughter of civilians in Gaza have dominated the UN agenda. Portuguese Prime Minister Luis Montenegro addressed both in remarks delivered through an interpreter.
1: Excellencies, the energy crisis and the rising fuel prices we are facing due to international conflicts are affecting all our peoples. Everyone is being harmed. From Asia to Europe, from Africa to the Americas, no country is immune. They have serious economic and social impact and are already having undesirable consequences for all of us and also for the parties involved.
0: The U.S. war of choice in Iran has had devastating impacts on the energy sector, with the price of diesel reaching its highest level ever recorded this week, and the ripple effect on goods and groceries have yet to be fully felt, as the United States still relies on diesel trucks to transport most household items and necessities. But a deal appears to be on the table. Under a proposal discussed by the Iran foreign minister at a private gathering on the sidelines of the UN General Assembly, Iran would reopen the Strait of Hormuz and resume talks on its nuclear program within 7 days if the U.S. lifts its naval blockade, waives oil sanctions, and observes a ceasefire that includes Lebanon. Trita Parsi, the executive vice president of the Quincy Institute think tank, who attended the event, said Foreign Minister Abbas Araghchi detailed the plan to those gathered Thursday. Those who attended the proposal say it resembles an agreement reached in June that later collapsed. But during his UN speech, U.S. President Donald Trump said he is in no rush to reach a deal, not even if it poses a risk to a GOP election win in November.
2: No credence and will not give credence to the election when it comes to Iran. It doesn't even enter my mind.
0: The White House is reporting that U.S. officials are having positive and constructive conversations with mediators. Still, on the Iranian side, some questions whether hardliners who dominate the security forces will accept compromises championed by the relative moderate Masoud Pezeshkian. The previous ceasefire breakdown was in part due to what Iranians said was Israel not recognizing the break in hostilities to include Lebanon. Israel said Lebanon was not a part of the deal, although mediators claimed it was. Lebanese Prime Minister Nawaf Salam spoke at the UN General Assembly, where he called for Israel to fully withdraw from Lebanese territory and for the government to extend its sovereignty across the country, citing UN resolutions governing relations between Lebanon and Israel.
3: To fully reclaim its territories from Israeli occupation and to extend its sovereignty over its entire national soil with its own capabilities, in implementation of the Taif Agreement, and in sincere respect for international resolutions related to Lebanon, perhaps the most important of which is Resolution 1901, which remains to this day a fundamental reference governing the relationship between Lebanon and Israel.
0: He also warned against allowing a security vacuum after the planned withdrawal of the UN peacekeeping force in Lebanon, known as UNIFIL, the United Nations interim force in Lebanon, calling for a new international force to replace it. In Iran, thousands of government supporters took part in a state-organized motorcycle rally in Tehran today, in another show of defiance towards the United States, where participants responded to the threats made by President Trump in his UN speech, where he asked the crowd,
2: "Do I annihilate the Islamic Republic?"
0: One participant criticized Trump, saying Iran's people were united and ready to confront the United States. Reporters with the Associated Press spoke with three people, Ibrahim Ali Akbar, Nargis Bahrami, and Ali Fatahi.
4: Trump has said nonsense. If he understood that the people are united and stand together, he would not make these kinds of wrong statements. If you are a man of fighting, come here. We are here. We are ready to welcome you here.
5: Annihilation is something that always comes back to Trump himself. The end of his path is annihilation, but Iran will never be destroyed. Iran will always stand proud, and its people will always stand by their country.
4: Trump has made many claims, exaggerated a great deal, and said a lot of nonsense. Intelligent people and freedom-loving people around the world certainly will not believe his nonsense or pay attention to them.
0: Since the war began in February, over 6 months ago, the government has mobilized supporters on the streets in an apparent effort to discourage a U.S. ground invasion. But the rally and public support comes after nationwide protests in January over Iran's struggling economy and wider grievances, a crisis that may have been triggered by the United States. Speaking at a Senate Banking Committee, U.S. Treasury Secretary Scott Bessent took credit for engineering an economic crisis in Iran, which would later trigger the instability.
6: What we have done is created a dollar shortage in the country. At a speech at the Economic Club of New York in March, I outlined the strategy. It came to a swift and, I would say, grand culmination in December, when one of the largest banks in Iran went under. There was a run on the bank. The central bank had to print money. The Iranian currency went into free fall. Inflation exploded, and hence we have seen the Iranian people out on the street.
0: On Thursday, the U.S. Senate attempted to pass a war powers resolution, but it failed 49-50, with one Democrat absent, Maryland's Angela Alsobrooks. Pennsylvania Democrat John Fetterman was the lone Democrat to vote with the majority of Republicans. However, Republican Senators Susan Collins of Maine, Lisa Murkowski of Alaska, Rand Paul of Kentucky, and Tom Tillis of North Carolina voted with Democrats, along with Maine Independent Angus King. Minnesota's Amy Klobuchar was among roughly a half dozen Democrats who spoke on the floor in support of the resolution.
7: Our colleagues on the other side of the aisle keep just giving up their authority. Why even come here? Why even take this job if you're going to just let one president run over you and be able to make his own calls and just say, hey, we're going to a war. It's going to cost the American people over $100 billion. It's going to spike up prices across the country. Innocent people are going to be killed. And then we're going to lose soldiers at the same time. In fact, both houses of Congress have passed resolutions to stop this unauthorized war. I have voted a dozen times to stop this war unless Congress passes an authorization, and I will continue to vote that way until Congress restores its role in decisions of war and peace.
0: While the Senate failed to pass the resolution, three others have been successful in the House. Yet, they have not curtailed the war in Iran.
8: Nothing has happened because it unless they have the ability to enact a law which requires them to override a presidential veto, to cut off all funding for a military campaign, their opposition is relatively unenforceable.
0: That was Jeffrey Korn, military law scholar, chair of the criminal law, and director of the Center for Military Law and Policy at Texas Tech University School of Law.
8: That's the reality of war powers, that the ultimate check on an abuse of war power is the power of the purse, the fiscal power. But to exercise that power, Congress, again, needs that supermajority in both houses of Congress. And presidents know this, which is why they can get away with starting wars and sustaining wars as long as they've got the money and the men and women to fight them. As long as the operations continue to be funded, it shows some congressional support.
0: Professor Korn says unless Democrats take back the House and Senate, the odds of a rescission package and ending for military funding are slim, which is one of the very few options lawmakers have to rein in the Trump administration's actions in Iran. Meanwhile, in Gaza, Palestinians are also responding to Israeli Prime Minister Benjamin Netanyahu's speech at the United Nations. Nasser Hijazi shared this message from Gaza City, and Shroud Sadala, a displaced resident from Jabalia.
3: When Netanyahu delivered a speech, he made no mention whatsoever of the people of Gaza. We do not figure in his calculations. It is a truly frightening situation. We do not know what lies ahead for us. Will we move toward peace, a ceasefire, or a war that could wipe us out? It is all an unknown, but we pray to God that the situation improves and that a fundamental solution is reached.
5: Yesterday, Netanyahu delivered a speech in which he completely ignored our issue. He did not address the Gaza Strip, the end of the war, or the determination of Gaza's future. He did not mention the Strip at all. Our situation and fate remain unknown. Our lives today hang in the balance, held by hands whose identity is a mystery to us. Nothing has been decided regarding our future or what will happen in the Gaza Strip.
0: Lashing out at his country's critics, Netanyahu dismissed allegations of Israeli genocide in Gaza as
9: the greatest lie of the century.
0: However, the International Association of Genocide Scholars reached a different conclusion. In 2025, it issued a resolution finding that Israel's actions in Gaza did meet the legal definition of genocide. During Netanyahu's speech, scores of delegates walked out of the hall in protest. And outside the General Assembly, hundreds gathered in the streets to protest the Prime Minister's visit. A mass mobilization coordinated by the Palestinian Youth Movement and Jewish Voice for Peace, two groups representing the communities Netanyahu says cannot coexist. More than 100 people were arrested as they protested. Meanwhile, Denis Becherovic, the chairman of Bosnia, addressed the UN General Assembly. He represents a country that knows all too well the horrors of genocide, as international courts ruled that the 1995 killings in eastern Bosnia constituted as genocide. And Becherovic used the same term when referring to Israel's actions in Gaza.
10: Ladies and gentlemen, we live in a world of injustice, insecurity, and intolerance. The strengthening of authoritarian populism, the aggression against Ukraine, the suffering in Gaza, the war in the Gulf region, the catastrophic situation in Sudan, and other flashpoints have brought humanity into a profound crisis marked by great uncertainty and fear. We must not remain silent in the face of injustice. The world did not respond adequately to the aggression against Ukraine and the genocide against Palestinians in Gaza, just as it did not during the aggression against Bosnia and Herzegovina. The greatest global crises are directly interconnected and have the same root: the erosion of international law. Disrespect for international law cannot lead the world towards prosperity and a better future.
0: This week, many governments accused Israel of committing war crimes, and Netanyahu himself faces an international criminal court arrest warrant, accusing him of crimes against humanity. Netanyahu made many claims during his speech, and KPFA News contacted our veteran correspondent in the Gaza Strip, Rami Al-Maghari, for his response.
11: I saw him delivering his speech, so I saw what he said, what claims he told to the world. So many claims which are absolutely incorrect, false ones. he tells false stories, he tells lies. Or let me say, he is very good at manipulating facts, playing around facts, playing around the situation, the events that have been unfolding in the territory.
0: Meanwhile, Rami says supplies continue to be barred from Gaza, and items like a simple lighter for cooking cost $20, with gas now reaching $30 a liter. The U.S.-backed Board of Peace says the Palestinian Refugee Agency, UNRWA, has no future role in Gaza. However, inside sources say that's not the whole story, and that board officials have been meeting quietly with the agency and the Palestinian Committee, expected to eventually govern the territory, and says it wants UNRWA's help. That's according to Felipe Lazzarini, who ran UNRWA until earlier this year. He says the agency remains Gaza's largest aid provider, running close to half the territory's health system and serving hundreds of thousands of children through its schools.
12: If everyone stopped working today, public health would further collapse. It's already in a bad shape. It's already at level of deep concern, but what's being kept and maintained would definitely collapse. We still represent more than half of the entire public health in Gaza Strip. We have this Board of Peace, which have been put in place. I have to say that it was not the most glorious day. Today's resolution was adopted because it was the day the Security Council decided to transfer one of its key prerogatives in peace and security to a body at the time no one really knew. We know why this has been adopted. It was, I felt, a kind of a capitulation to pressure. It is true now that, there is no other choice than to partner and with the Board of Peace. UN agencies are doing this, but by doing this, they also contribute to further push UNRWA out of the equation, despite the renewal of its mandate and the expectation of the people on the ground that the agency continue to play a key role.
0: Israel has pushed to shut UNRWA down, accusing it of harboring Hamas militants. But the International Court of Justice says those claims have not been backed up with evidence. And Lazzarini says he was never shown proof either, despite asking both Israel and UN member states directly. Meanwhile, reconstruction in Gaza has stalled nearly a year after the ceasefire took hold, largely due to Israel blocking the Palestinian Committee tasked with governing the territory from entering. Lazzarini calls the whole situation, quote, an absurd contradiction, close quote. He is set to publish a memoir on his time leading the agency later this year. More than 117 million people have been displaced worldwide, some by war, some by violent crime, some by the climate crisis. The United Nations Security Council heard a grim update on the forcibly displaced people today, while the issue of climate refugees also came up at the UN General Assembly. KPFA's Christopher Martinez reports.
4: The UN Security Council heard an update on forced displacement and refugees Friday, and the news was not encouraging. More than 117 million people worldwide have been forced to flee their homes by conflict, violence, persecution, and other threats to their safety.
13: This is not only a humanitarian challenge. It is fundamentally a challenge to international peace and security.
4: Barham Salih is the UN High Commissioner for Refugees. In his briefing, he told the council that asylum is for people who cross borders because staying at home became impossible. And he says asylum has another purpose.
13: Asylum is a bridge to peace. It protects people when peace has failed, while preserving the possibility that when conditions allow, they can return home voluntarily, safely, and with dignity. Today, asylum systems are under strain. Those pressures must be addressed. But they cannot become a reason to retreat from the fundamental principles of the refugee protection.
4: He cited examples of displacement from the Western Sahara, where displacement has persisted for more than half a century, to Yemen, where the latest escalation in fighting has displaced more than 138,000 people since the beginning of August. There's displacement in the war-torn Democratic Republic of the Congo, which is also battling an Ebola outbreak. More than 1 million Rohingya refugees from Myanmar are living in Bangladesh.
13: This is important because forced displacement tells us something fundamental about the state of our world. Displacement is rapidly outpacing solutions. Conflicts are multiplying, many are becoming more protracted, political solutions remain elusive, and millions of people who fled what they hoped would be a temporary crisis find themselves displaced for years, sometimes for generations.
4: During debate by Security Council members, some delegates made statements that seemed to reflect their own nation's issues. Russia's delegate boasted of hosting refugees from Ukraine in a speech based on Russia's justification for launching its full-scale invasion and annexation of parts of Ukraine.
14: The Russian Federation is hosting these people. We're providing them all kinds of assistance on employment, on access to social benefits. For us, these people are our kin. They can always count on finding in Russia not just somewhere to flee, but also a home, so that they can become part of our multinational nation once again.
4: The United States delegate also made a statement that seemed to justify a domestic policy. In this case, the Trump administration's border militarization and mass deportations.
15: The United States remains committed to constructively contributing to efforts to achieve peace and end displacement by fostering the conditions for refugees to return home.
4: Latvia's delegate talked about issues like gender-based violence, the wars in Sudan, the Ukraine, and the Middle East, and also the climate crisis.
16: It is hard to ignore the fact that the impact of climate change continues to grow. Most refugees and internally displaced people are from highly climate-vulnerable countries. Climate shock adds to the challenges and makes the conditions for sustained peace and safe return more difficult to achieve.
4: Over in the UN General Assembly, the issue of climate change also came up, raised by the delegate from the island country of Seychelles.
17: For Seychelles, climate change is not a prospective debate. It is a daily reality that strikes at the very foundations of our society. Rising seas threaten our infrastructure, our coastal livelihoods, and our very territory. The science is undisputed. The targets are clear. What remains missing is political will and execution.
4: Back at the Security Council, High Commissioner Salih seemed to agree about the need for political will. He told the Council that dealing with displacement will take humanitarian assistance, development, investment, and above all, where displacement is caused by conflict, he says it requires a political solution. Ultimately, he says, the most durable solution to forced displacement is peace.
13: Success cannot be that we become better at keeping people alive through another year of war. It cannot be that a refugee camp established in response to an emergency is still there 50 years later. It cannot be that children inherit displacement from their parents. Success must ultimately mean creating the conditions in which people no longer need us.
4: Reporting for Pacifica Radio News KPFA, I'm Christopher Martinez.
0: You can hear all of our coverage this week from the United Nations 81st General Assembly, featuring President Donald Trump, Iran's President Masoud Pezeshkian, Ukraine's President Volodymyr Zelensky, Palestinian President Mahmoud Abbas, Israeli Prime Minister Benjamin Netanyahu, and the outgoing UN Secretary General Antonio Guterres. In addition to the breakout sessions we've highlighted featuring AI, climate, and migrant displacement. All at kpfa.org/news. The Supreme Court has released a decision today that allows a controversial voter database to be used ahead of the November midterms. AP's Lisa Dwyer has more.
18: The Supreme Court is allowing states to resume using a controversial federal tool to check voter eligibility before the November elections. The emergency ruling lifts a lower court's restrictions on the program called Systemic Alien Verification for Entitlements, or SAVE. The Supreme Court says that the federal government has an obligation to respond to states seeking to verify citizenship. Use of SAVE by states is still voluntary. Election law expert David Becker says the immediate impact on the upcoming midterms is likely limited because existing law blocks most states from systematically purging voters from their rolls within 90 days of an election. I'm Lisa Dwyer.
0: The emergency order lets states use the Trump administration's revamped version of a Department of Homeland Security program called Systematic Alien Verification for Entitlements, or SAVE, to check voter eligibility. The program has drawn scrutiny for its use of sensitive personal data and for wrongly flagging some eligible voters as non-citizens. However, states' use of SAVE is voluntary, which limits the ruling's impact on the midterms. And existing law still blocks most states from systematically purging voters within 90 days of an election. Maine's Secretary of State, Democrat Shenna Bellows, has refused to use the SAVE program. She says the ruling won't affect her state, since it doesn't force states to change how they run elections. The plaintiffs in the case called the ruling, quote, profoundly disappointing, close quote, saying it puts millions of Americans at risk of being unlawfully targeted by what they call the administration's unreliable voter purge database ahead of the midterms. John Yang, president and executive director of Asian Americans Advancing Justice, says this decision will lead to additional confusion.
19: The federal government does not control state voter rolls. The states do that. Now, what this seems to suggest is that states can go to the government and look at sort of their databases to understand who might or might not be a citizen. Frankly, we know that the federal databases are oftentimes inaccurate in sort of what they say about voters, what they say about citizenship, etc. So I do think that there's going to be harm that comes of this. But at the same time, this harm probably will be regionalized depending on what state election officials are relying on to create their own voter rolls. At the end of the day, the voter rolls are still in control of local and state governments. How the local and state government choose to interact with the federal government is where that friction point is going to be.
0: Justice Ketanji Brown Jackson dissented, joined by Justices Elena Kagan and Sonia Sotomayor. Jackson wrote that the database has long been understood to fall under federal privacy law and that legitimate voter registrations could be mistakenly revoked. The plaintiffs say they'll do everything in their power to keep the district court's decision in place. This is the Pacifica Evening News. I'm Lauren Schmidt. We'll be right back.
20: Christina Onnested here. You may have noticed that I'm not in the newsroom that much these days. I'm working on election coverage ahead of the midterms, so that way we can keep our listeners informed as much as possible about local races, state propositions, and so on coming up next month. 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If you're listening from Los Angeles, you can call 1-818-985-5736. We are at a crisis point. There's sufferingly unbearable high inflation. We've got a crazed president spouting off genocidal threats as he orders a U.S. military bombing campaign of Iran. The Epstein files that have gone unprosecuted. All of these issues we cover day in and day out for you. independently. There are no Larry Ellisons over our shoulder, editing, controlling the facts we are reporting. At the same time, there's massive cuts in government spending that's impacting everything from healthcare to education to housing and public services. I can tell you, just about every city and county I've looked up in the Bay Area has a tax increase on the ballot. And that's because times are hard. And for some people and some families, you're looking at what you can do without. But a free press is not one of them. And it sadly isn't free. So I'm here to ask for your support. Listener sponsorship makes KPFA possible. It supports the news department. There's no underwriting. There's no corporate sugar daddies bankrolling this radio station. It's not brought to you by the oil or gas industry when we cover issues around climate change, wildfires. It's not brought to you by the weapons manufacturers when we talk about war and peace. It's brought to you by the listener. And we believe this separation allows us to be truthful and honest and critical without the fear of losing funding. So if you can budget in a gift or a tithe to KPFA, please call 1-800-439-5732. That number again, 1-800-439-5732. 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
0: Chinese President Xi Jinping wrapped up his first state visit to the United States in a decade today, with little in the way of tangible results other than a promise to meet again with President Trump before the year ends. KPFA's Max Pringle reports.
1: President Trump, First Lady Melania Trump, President Xi Jinping, and his wife, Ping Li Wan, toured the National Archives in Washington today to briefly view the Declaration of Independence, the Bill of Rights, and the U.S. Constitution. President Trump said he was pleased overall with the visit.
21: We had a really great meeting, great for everybody, great for the farmers, great for everybody.
1: Critics say the talks produced little in the way of agreements on trade or commitments on developing artificial intelligence safely, among other issues. President Xi said through an interpreter at Thursday night's White House state dinner that the two economic superpowers can compete and cooperate.
22: Our competition should be a healthy one and should be kept within bounds. It should be a race of catching up with one another, not a wrestle in which one either wins or loses.
1: According to an official Chinese government readout of their meeting Thursday, Xi and Trump discussed the Iran war, Ukraine, and tensions on the Korean Peninsula. U.S. Ambassador to China David Perdue told CNBC that the Iran war came up during their talks, and Trump told Xi that Chinese support for Iran was a sore point.
23: Whether it be direct or indirect, whether it be intelligence or parts or military equipment, was totally unacceptable. President Trump made that very clear again yesterday. This is an ongoing drumbeat that we have made very clear to them, and we're not letting it tie into anything that we are doing or any commitments we have with Taiwan either. This is an independent issue, and President Trump's made it very clear what our interests are in with regard to Iran.
1: The two countries did decide to extend their trade truce until January. President Xi extended an invitation to meet again to Trump. He spoke through an interpreter.
2: Looking ahead to the remainder of this year, there will be two more opportunities for us to meet each other. Firstly, the APEC meeting in China, and then the G20 summit in the United States. I do welcome you, Mr. President and the First Lady, to visit China.
1: Some Senate Democrats criticize the pomp of the visit without producing results for the American people. They signed a letter reading in part, quote, President Trump opted for pageantry over purpose, trading tough diplomacy for a ballroom tour and a lavish dinner with his billionaire friends, unquote. Protesters at a park across the street from the White House Thursday chanted and carried signs calling for freedom for Tibet and Hong Kong and for Taiwan to remain free and independent. Meanwhile, President Xi confirmed that two giant pandas would be sent to Zoo Atlanta after Beijing reclaimed four pandas in 2024 as diplomatic tensions between China and the U.S. intensified. For KPFA News, I'm Max Pringle.
0: President Trump is canceling nearly $1 billion in spending that Congress has already approved. The White House announced the move this afternoon, using a rare and contested power to cut funding for immigrant services and diversity-focused initiatives. Trump's Office of Management and Budget described the cuts as targeting what it called, quote, the most harmful government spending, close quote. Most of the cuts hit services for immigrants, including nonprofits that serve refugees and unaccompanied minors, accused of being in the country illegally. The administration says the funding is no longer needed, citing a drop in border crossings. A White House release announcing the cuts also noted that some of the affected organizations are led by people who worked in the Obama administration. Republican Senator Susan Collins condemned the move. She chairs the Senate Appropriations Committee and is facing a tough reelection campaign. Normally, Congress gets to review the president's proposed cuts before they take effect. But Trump made that nearly impossible as he announced the cuts within just 5 days left in the federal fiscal year. The maneuver is known as a, quote, pocket rescission. However, the Government Accountability Office says it's illegal. Immigrant rights groups like Haiti Action say this move is another attempt by the Trump administration to ethnically cleanse the United States. They also point to Trump's anti-immigration revocation of temporary protected status, or TPS, which has been sending migrants back to dangerous locations like Haiti.
6: Right. My name is Robert Roth, and I'm a co-founder of Haiti Action Committee. The whole ending of TPS is part of, you know, it's so clearly an example of white supremacy and ethnic cleansing. They're targeting Haitians, Salvadorans, people of color who've come here and lived here for decades, while at the same time, they're encouraging white South African Afrikaners, supporters of apartheid, to come here because they're supposedly facing genocide in South Africa from a black-led government. So, you know, the racism of all this couldn't be more clear.
0: Yesterday kicked off a week of action, and events will be held throughout the Bay this weekend.
6: Well, in the Bay Area, we're going to be doing large-scale bannering with the message to save TPS and end the deportations. We're going to be doing bannering on Friday all throughout the Bay Area, and on Saturday we're going to be doing mass leafleting to get the word out and to really push people to contact their senators to pass the SB 4814. We're going to be doing mass leafleting in the Lake Merritt area of Oakland. And throughout the weekend, all across the country, there are going to be activities. And, you know, we hope that this will generate momentum to really extend the fight for Haitian TPS and also for all our other refugees. Because if we can stop the deportation of Haitians, that gives us momentum to stop the deportation of over 1 million TPS holders in the United States.
0: In North Carolina, on the second anniversary of Hurricane Helene, recovery efforts have been slowed and disaster relief dollars have been staggered. But one survivor of the storm urges for more transparency for relief, while slamming jokes about relief being based on who wins elections. Simone Perez reports.
3: At a recent campaign rally, President Donald Trump joked that North Carolina needs to elect a Republican senator to get disaster relief dollars. Meanwhile, 2 years after Hurricane Helene, residents in North Carolina are still struggling to rebuild. Helene ripped through the southeast United States on September 26, 2024, displacing nearly 400,000 people. The most severe damage included western North Carolina around the city of Asheville, where heavy rains and extreme flooding damaged thousands of homes and businesses. Madison Maxwell is a piano teacher from Black Mountain, North Carolina. Her double-wide trailer was destroyed by Helene, and her piano studio has flooded multiple times since the hurricane.
5: These disasters don't discriminate based on connection, political affiliation, or income. The fact that our relief has been politicized is so deeply disturbing to me and destabilizing. I don't have words for how insulting it is to those of us who are still trying to rebuild our lives.
3: Michael Whatley, the Republican nominee for Senate in North Carolina, was appointed by Trump as the Hurricane Helene recovery czar. The Federal Emergency Management Administration has committed more than $7.5 billion in emergency relief for North Carolina. Maxwell expresses her gratitude for the money she was able to receive from FEMA, but she does want the agency to provide greater transparency for future disasters and make processes clearer. She explains it took nearly 8 to 10 months to fully understand the process to get disaster relief dollars from the agency.
5: And I just want it to be a lot clearer when they say, we'll give you rental assistance. Give me a dollar amount. What am I looking at? What is my total? Because I'm signing a lease with a dollar amount and I'm getting promises of future payment from FEMA. And that doesn't work for me. I need numbers.
3: Hurricane Helene damages totaled nearly $60 billion in North Carolina. Democratic Governor Josh Stein has recently requested an additional $10 billion in

0: help people stay at home or in assisted living instead of a nursing home. Hagar Dickman with the nonprofit Justice in Aging notes that one of those providers, HealthNet, announced last month that it will drop assisted living benefits in certain counties on January 1st.
1: They decided that they no longer want to provide it, that it is cheaper for them to have people going in and out of hospitals and long-term care stays than to have people stably housed in assisted living.
0: HealthNet is eliminating services that help cover thousands of Medi-Cal patients' assisted living costs and provide in-home care like baths and home cleaning. California's Medi-Cal program does pay for care in assisted living facilities outside of managed care through the Assisted Living Waiver Program, but there are 18,000 people on the waiting list. Maria Colina with the California Collaborative for Long-Term Services and Supports says this is a symptom of a much larger problem.
2: We don't incentivize home and community-based services the same way that we do with facility-based care. It would be great to see them become covered through Medicaid.
0: Research shows that cutting back on services that keep people in their homes as they age can push them into more expensive forms of care. A study from the California Healthcare Foundation finds that a 10% cut to 5 Medi-Cal home and community-based service programs would end up costing the state $57 million in the first year and more than $1 billion in the 5 years after that. For California News Service, I'm Suzanne Potter.
3: Pausing the news for one moment to ask you for your support, because this newscast needs your help. Yesterday, we did not even make it halfway to the $1,200 goal needed to unlock Peggy in Oakland's matching gift. But the good news is she is giving us a second chance tonight. She is willing to double down and extend that match, $1,200 from Peggy in Oakland. Thank you so much, Peggy. Help us make this match. Keep this important newscast on the air. If you've heard news that you've appreciated, learned something from tonight, folks, that is your call. 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That number is 800-439-5732. 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Our small news team works on overdrive to bring you the reporting that matters. 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We now turn to Central America in Minutes, an original news podcast from El Faro English, a bilingual news outlet founded in El Salvador nearly 3 decades ago, now operating in exile. In tonight's edition, Guatemala receives its first shipment of U.S. weapons. A Spanish reality TV show sparks outrage in Honduras. And El Salvador holds a deportee without criminal charges. El Faro host Roman Gressier has more.
4: On September 21st, Guatemala received the first shipment of weapons from the United States after nearly 50 years of arms embargo. Over $5 million for rifles, machine guns, grenade launchers.

0: tractors and magazines. As Defense Minister Henry Sáenz pointed out, it was as much a weapons purchase as a diplomatic signal.
1: This moment shows the renewed trust of our primary strategic partner, the United States of America, and the recognition that Guatemala is a serious partner.
0: Acting Assistant Attorney General Brian Skerritt and five U.S. attorneys and lead prosecutors from nine federal districts landed in Guatemala to tout cooperation in the fight against drug trafficking. According to President Bernardo Arevalo, since he took office in 2024, Guatemala has seized more than 30,000 kilos of cocaine and carried out high-profile extraditions, reports Juliana Ramazzini. Guatemala is a U.S. ally. Despite the differences between Trump and Arevalo, a self-proclaimed social democrat, the administrations have signed several major deals, among them a military agreement. U.S. Defense Secretary Pete Hegseth has claimed that Guatemala agreed to carry out, quote, joint strikes. But Guatemala has repeatedly clarified that cooperation is limited to anti-narcotics training and infrastructure development. Guatemala portrays this as the first time in 50 years that it received weapons from the United States, which it had long bought from Israeli and Colombian manufacturers. The United States imposed an arms embargo on Guatemala due to serious human rights violations during the internal armed conflict in the 1970s. In recent years, Guatemala has received other equipment, like vehicles, from the U.S. From 2018 to 2021, the U.S. donated equipment to Guatemala despite reports of misuse, including intimidation of U.S. embassy staff. The Biden administration used a Defense Department program to skirt State Department restrictions on military aid to Guatemala, El Salvador, and Honduras. In March 2026, the Defense Minister Sáenz announced that the embargo ended and that Guatemala would once again purchase weapons from the United States. Quote, "We're buying the M4, which is the one used by the U.S. Armed Forces. We're buying only from the United States," he said in an interview with El Faro English. This is only the first shipment, which includes approximately 14,000 units of military equipment. Arevalo posed in Guatemala City alongside the interim U.S. Ambassador Jorgen Andrews with an M4 across his chest. In Honduras, protests have taken place for 7 weeks outside the Supreme Court in the capital, Tegucigalpa, calling for landmark rulings from the Inter-American Court of Human Rights in favor of coastal Garifuna communities to be upheld. Meanwhile, Gabriel Labrador reports that a Spanish reality TV show called Sobrevivientes, or Survivors, was scheduled in September to start shooting its new season in Cayos Cochinos, in one of the areas disputed by Garifuna communities along the Caribbean coast of Honduras. Upon landing at a beach called Playa Uva, the production crew ran into protests by the Garifuna people, an Afro-Indigenous community that has lived there for centuries. The filming of the TV show in a protected nature reserve in Honduras has ignored court rulings as recent as March of this year, prohibiting them from operating without prior consultation with the community. On September 17th, Honduran police sailed to the island. Protesters began a sit-in against the filming. This is Garifuna leader Mabel Robledo, who's been at Playa Uva since mid-September protesting the reality show.
2: Here we are at Playa Uva. As you can see, Judge Warner showed up with an eviction order, claiming that this entire island of Cayo Menor belongs to the company Sociedad Ecológica.
0: For years under the filming, the community has been barred from fishing for food and lost access to fresh drinking water. In its March ruling, the court condemned the state of Honduras for violating the human rights of the Garifuna community in Cayos Cochinos. Honduran law explicitly recognizes beaches as public land intended for general use. The ruling pointed out that filming the reality show prevented the Garifuna from fishing to feed themselves. According to Mexican outlet La Jornada, the location of the show is owned by a consortium called Sociedad de Inversiones Ecológicas, and the majority shareholder of that company is Fundación Azteca Honduras, a firm belonging to Mexican tycoon Ricardo Salinas Pliego. Reality shows have been filmed in the area since at least 2007. 4 years ago, in 2022, El Faro English published a multimedia special, The Survivors of Cayos Cochinos, calling the islands, quote, an Eden for tourists, a gold mine for big business, and a hellscape for islanders struggling to survive. Last, to El Salvador. Nayib Bukele's government acknowledged that Irving Quintanilla, a Salvadoran man deported from the United States, has been in prison for a year and a half, despite facing no criminal charges. Gabriel Labrador reports that last month the Salvadoran government told the Inter-American Commission on Human Rights, not the court, that Quintanilla's ongoing detention is due to, quote, sovereign collaboration and cooperation between states. In March 2025, Quintanilla was deported from Texas alongside 252 Venezuelans and dozens of Salvadorans as part of a high-profile deal between Donald Trump and Nayib Bukele. While the largest group was sent to Venezuela last July, Quintanilla and 35 other Salvadorans were admitted to Bukele's Terrorism Confinement Center, or CECOT. In a letter to the Inter-American Commission obtained by El Faro, El Salvador avoided directly mentioning the United States, but said that Quintanilla's ongoing detention was due to decisions made by a, quote, requesting state. The letter reads, El Salvador acts solely as a receiving state to provide infrastructure and material detention facilities, while ownership, the original legal cause, and criminal jurisdiction over the individual belong exclusively to the requesting state, close quote. Shortly after his deportation, Quintanilla's family received word from the Salvadoran consulate in Texas that he had been deported. So they moved back to San Miguel, El Salvador, to rejoin him, but couldn't find him, and received no answers from the government. That led them to file a writ of habeas corpus, and the institutional pinball began. The Supreme Court requested information from prison and customs officials, but received none. By December 2025, these authorities refused to provide information on his whereabouts, despite multiple requests. Quote, these requests are not mere suggestions, wrote the chamber, but rather binding orders. Meanwhile, prosecutors outright found that no state crimes were committed in Quintanilla's case. But while executive branch agencies refused to cooperate with the High Court, they told the Inter-American Commission that they knew exactly where he was. He had been transferred from CECOT to a prison farm in Santa Ana in western El Salvador. The government asked that the commission withdraw in order to protect his rights, despite their own admission to holding him without criminal charges. The Inter-American Commission granted similar protective orders to four other men who were deported on the same flight in March 2025. El Salvador also stated that Quintanilla was denied visitors, quote, due to the state of exception. Since the measures were installed in March 2022, habeas corpus petitions have reached levels never seen since the end of the Civil War in El Salvador. Thanks for listening to Central America in Minutes. Until next week, hasta pronto.
3: Lauren Schmidt breaking in once again during this critical juncture in our membership drive, asking you to not be a passive participant. 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You know, think about what you've heard on tonight's newscast. Voices from Gaza and Iran. People living through the events we report on. Our reporter Rami in Gaza, he has told us what it costs us to get gas, $30 a liter in Gaza. And that is far worse from even just the conditions.
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0: Again, definitely holding it down right here, man. Bringing it all the way live. Bringing it to you. Time to go ahead and turn it up. Hit the treble. Hit the bass. From the mountains to the sea and all the varios in between. You got it locked right here on Soul Rebel Radio. I'm your director and host, Emiliano Miranda. And the radio diva, Joanna Riva, is in the house. What is up, Joanna?
1: Welcome to Soul Rebel Radio. I am here today with Emiliano, and we are getting into, once again, sports.
0: Don't forget, a little bit later, we got a cool interview with Aaron, and he's with Antonia Bennett. By the way, Aaron is going to be performing at Vitello's this Sunday. Mark your calendars. And then, are you ready, Joanna? We have two new prime time players. Our staff is up to 19 now.
1: So we are getting into the business world with Tina G.
0: And then we also have a new poet laureate in our midst, Joshua Munoz, a.k.a. Lover Boy in Space. So two new additions right here to the Soul Rebel Familia. We'll be hearing from them a little bit later. But let's get started right here at the top. And it's time to go ahead and hook it up right here with, as a matter of fact, in Austin, Texas, they did shoot a guy in the back. So ICE is out of control, and that's in the news. And now we're getting ready for the Soul Rebel news with Carlos Madrigal and
1: Guyatri.
0: That's right.
1: So this week in the news, we are sad to report that Cindy Crawford lost her son.
0: That's right.
1: So our condolences, as they are currently mourning their loss. So
0: our heart does go out to Cindy Crawford. And then we're going to get into the Soul Rebel news right here with Carlos Madrigal and Guyatri.
2: 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I am Carlos Madrigal.
3: And I'm Guyatri Ratnasamy.
2: President Donald Trump welcomed Chinese President Xi Jinping to the White House on Thursday for a high-stakes bilateral summit. The elaborate state visit comes amid intensifying global competition over artificial intelligence, military posturing with the war with Iran, and the Russian-Ukraine conflict, and international trade.
4: President Xi, Madam Peng, and the members of the Chinese delegation, I'm delighted to welcome you to the beautiful White House. Such a great honor. In May, we had the great privilege of visiting you in Beijing, where you received our delegation with spectacular and very beautiful hospitality. Now, Melania and I are honored to host you in Washington as President Xi becomes the first ever Chinese leader to make a second formal state visit to America.
2: Treasury Secretary Scott Bessent announced late Thursday that the two world powers have successfully negotiated a critical two-month extension to the current trade truce, which was originally set to expire in November. The extension provides a temporary sigh of relief for volatile global markets. However, administration officials note that the broader talks remain highly tense, with U.S. negotiations pushing for strict limits on Chinese semiconductor exports and more robust protections for American digital infrastructure. High-level discussions are scheduled to continue through the weekend.
3: A federal judge has issued a sweeping injunction ordering the White House to immediately restore press credentials to several high-profile news organizations. The legal battle erupted earlier this month after the administration enacted a controversial ban, stripping access from several major outlets following what officials termed unfair and disruptive coverage.
5: And the court saying, in essence, that the government did not provide notice and an opportunity to be heard prior to the revocation of the badges at issue. So the court didn't even have to address the First Amendment questions, which are also clear. And in fact, the government brief before the district court judge more or less conceded the fact that the district court was bound by circuit precedent dating to 1977.
3: In a scathing 60-page decision, the court ruled that the sweeping ban directly violated the First Amendment, stating that a president cannot selectively bar journalists based on the viewpoint or tone of their reporting. The Department of Justice released a brief statement noting they are actively reviewing the judge's decision to determine their next legal steps. Press freedom advocates across the nation are calling the ruling an historic triumph for independent journalism, emphasizing that open access to the executive branch remains a fundamental pillar of American democracy.
2: Big changes are coming to how the Los Angeles Police Department monitors city streets. The Board of Police Commissioners has officially approved a new 3-month pilot program to expand the use of automatic license plate readers across Los Angeles.
6: I'd like to stress that these are not traffic cameras. They're not going to be used to ticket drivers and will be used specifically to help our law enforcement partners conduct their investigations more efficiently.
2: Now, under the test program, specialized digital cameras will be mounted directly onto the streetlights to automatically log license plate data in real time.
3: Governor Gavin Newsom has officially declared a statewide emergency across California in anticipation of an historic and potentially record-breaking El Nino storm season. Climate scientists warn that an intensifying Pacific weather pattern has supercharged natural conditions, threatening the coast with severe flooding, intense wave action, and widespread erosion.
7: It could become the strongest El Nino on record. So the concern is real, and that is why communities across California need to prepare today.
8: This emergency proclamation is all about enabling us all to prepare. One is it builds awareness.
3: The governor's emergency proclamation is an aggressive, proactive move designed to pre-position vital disaster relief assets, streamline state funding, and accelerate local shoreline protection projects before the first winter waves strike. State agencies are already mobilizing to reinforce vulnerable inland communities and stabilize critical road infrastructure prone to mudslides. In a public briefing, state officials urged residents, especially those in wildfire-scarred areas, to prepare emergency kits and monitor local flood maps. The first series of El Nino storms is expected mid to late October in California.
2: The California Supreme Court has delivered a major legal blow to Riverside County Sheriff Chad Bianco. In a unanimous ruling issued late Wednesday, the state's highest court declared that the sheriff's high-profile seizure of over 650,000 election ballots was entirely unlawful.
9: Law enforcement officer who broke the law. And that is wrong. That should not happen. And the highest court in our state has ordered him to comply. If he fails to, he will be held in contempt.
2: Now, the legal battle began earlier this year when Sheriff Bianco ordered the ballots intercepted, citing a localized investigation into potential voter fraud. However, state election officials countered, stating that move directly infringed upon state-mandated voting protections. The Supreme Court has now ordered the immediate and secure return of all seized materials to the Riverside County Registrar of Voters. Legal experts say this ruling sets a massive statewide precedent, firmly restricting local law enforcement from intervening in established election protocols. California Governor Gavin Newsom's office released a brief statement praising the decision, emphasizing that California's election integrity laws remain.
3: Hundreds of residents in La Verne remain evacuated Thursday morning as a lithium-ion battery fire continues to smolder. Local emergency crews are currently holding the perimeter, waiting for specialized hazardous material experts to arrive and safely dismantle the commercial storage facility.
10: So basically, me and all my friends, we were in our science class, and then a bunch of phones started going off, and the Amber Alert started going off, and then we read on our phone that it said there was a hazard or something like that, and everybody was really scared. And then the principal came on the intercom and he was like, "Everybody stay in your class, nobody go out, lock your doors, no one's able to leave." We're like, "Oh, what the heck's going on?"
3: Compounding the danger, a late season heat waves is spiking temperatures across the San Gabriel Valley today. Officials warn that the extreme heat could cause the remaining batteries to reactivate and spark new flames. Air quality advisories are in effect for the surrounding neighborhood, and residents are being urged to keep windows closed to avoid breathing in toxic smoke fumes. There is currently no timeline for when families will be allowed back into their homes. Local shelters set up by the LA Food Bank remain open, providing disaster relief packs to displaced families.
2: It's now time for your weekly weird news headline of the week. Now listen to this. A Turkish city earned a Guinness World Records title by cooking a cook-up pot of 1,807 gallons of baked beans. That is approximately 15,000 cans worth. Now, the Kelkit Chamber of Commerce and Industry and the governorship and Kelkit Municipality teamed up to whip up the massive serving of beans. This happened late August of this year. Now, these baked beans is a local specialty, and it was well liked by the community. Now, the city now holds the record for the largest pot of baked beans. The previous record stood at 1,479.36 gallons.
3: On this day in music history, September 25th, 2006, I Don't Feel Like Dancing by the Scissor Sisters was at number one on the US singles chart.

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0: And this was your Seoul Rebel Radio News update on the FM radio dial in Los Angeles. And now, back to the studio with Emiliano and Joanna.
2: And that was Carlos Madrigal and Gayatri with the news.
3: Now, they're covering the news. Something happening in the news. Give us a like. Give us a follow. Seoul Rebel Radio LA. You can find us there. We'll report it. We'll put it up on it. But, Joanna, you've been on the football scene right now. And now you were covering UCLA and Purdue. How was it up in the press box?
2: So, it was a good game. Okay. The offense, we have Nico Lemeleva. He's the quarterback, and this star athlete is from Downey.
3: Okay, so
2: he's a local guy. So we'll be talking about him this month in regards to his high school, his upbringing, and now he's playing UCLA. So he did really good. He had 3 touchdowns. So this guy is on fire.
3: Get down. It's always good to see local products stay right here in Southern California. It's great for Nico to stay right here with the Baby Bruins. Now, how did the team do?
2: So the team did well overall. We had Anthony Woods, number 6. He had a couple of touchdowns. We had Wayne Knight, and then we had Donovan Pilette. So we had a couple of players actually doing some standout work.
3: You got USC, who's 3-0, and you got UCLA, who's 3-0. So both undefeated teams right now looking good. Is this the magic of Joanna covering them?
2: You might say that. I just think that these two teams have hired a good coaching staff, and they have recruited an outstanding rookie team. And then, of course, these players, they're so talented that they're out in the field, they're showing up to practice, and they're showing their work on the field.
3: Well, there you have it right there. USC, UCLA is definitely holding it down. We're going to keep it local right here in Southern California, and we're going to head over to Santana. You know what? I had a chance to sit down with Leslie Priscilla right here, and she has a brand new book out there called Chancla.
2: This is an interesting book.
3: Okay. The origin of how it comes out is she has been an educator. She's been a preschool teacher. Mm-hmm. She's been a teacher. And she just was so inspired that she wanted to write this book. So I had a chance to catch up with her. We sat down. This is how the interview unfolded. Leslie, welcome to Seoul Rebel Radio.
4: Thank you. I'm so happy to be here.
3: Let's give a little background. You were born, raised in Santana?
4: I was, 1987. Born and raised in Santana, now raising my babies there.
3: I love going to Santana. Your background is like so many of all the backgrounds you're familiar with.
4: My parents were adamant to send me to Catholic school my entire life. They were 2 Mexican immigrants from Mexico, my mom from Chihuahua, my dad from Colima, Mexico. And I asked my dad once, I said, why did you send me to Catholic school? He said, that's just what you do. And so that's what I did.
3: So many parents have the aspiration to work hard and then say, my kids are going to Catholic school. Now, you get into higher education and you find yourself over at Coast College.
4: That's right. I was at Orange Coast College for 6.5 years, go Pirates. And then Woo-hoo. After that, I transferred to Cal State Long Beach, and I did 2.5 years there, graduated with a degree in child development and family studies and a second degree in family life education, which is parent education.
3: Now, that kind of really is perfect. It's a great setup with your book, because what were you starting to observe that you were a preschool teacher?
4: I was. And, you know, when you're a preschool teacher and you don't have kids of your own, you can send these kids home. And so when I got pregnant, I realized I couldn't send this one home. And I said, oh my goodness, what am I going to do here? And so I had my family telling me, you better make sure that this child is respectful, and you make sure that you smack them if they need to be smacked. And yet I had my teachers at the college saying, we don't hit kids over here.
3: We have this culture that says we're going to grab the chancla right here, because everybody knows what that means. But yet we have this other form of parenting that says, oh no, you know, we don't do that. For you now, what did you see culturally as to why then in the Latino community we felt a need to have this form of discipline?
4: So my experience was mostly working in elementary schools with Spanish-speaking parents. And the first question that I would ask them is, what is discipline? And every single time, these groups would respond with la chancla voladora, and everybody would erupt in laughter, and we would just crack up. Now, over time, I also started feeling a little bit uncomfortable because I was like, well, not all of these kids are laughing when they get the chancla. And I started thinking about my own experiences. Now, my mom didn't hit me with the chancla, but I definitely got the gancho, the hanger, and I got her hand, and I remember marks on my skin, and that wasn't so funny. And so when I started noticing that the common thread between all of these groups was la chancla, again, it really created this curiosity in me about what need it served for these moms. Mostly moms, actually. I want to point out that it was mostly moms in these parenting classes. And so when I would ask them, it was about respect. It was about collaboration. It was about making sure that these kids were going to be safe and protected. How am I going to send my child out and not teach them to defer to authority, right? And so I have to use something like la chancla or el gancho or threaten them somehow, la mirada, right? Just that look. So I wanted to really kind of explore that in this book and make sure that we understood that there was a strategy behind this behavior.
3: At the core of this, you're taking a deep dive into parenting.
4: So many things, I think, led to this. First of all, I just wanted to honor my family, that I wanted to make sure that my story was heard. Because when I became a mother, I was reading these parenting books that were written by mostly white women. And I did not see my family represented in them. And so when I started noticing that there was this massive disconnect between those parenting books and the ways that we said were our parenting, right? La chancla, el cinto, all of these things, whatever George Lopez said, I noticed this massive gap. I was like, oh my gosh, these things are really, really far apart. And so Chancla, the book, really kind of dives into the evolution of these parenting practices. How did we get to the point of normalizing this for ourselves? And so what it covers is this history, this massive history, where our parenting practices have been influenced by colonization, by systemic oppression, by the things that Latino families have been dealing with for not just the last few years, not just the last 100 years, the last 500 years.
3: Right.
4: And so chapter two immediately goes into, this is what has happened to our families, and these are the ways that we have had to adapt. And part of that is picking up that chancla. I think that people don't realize that children are an oppressed class. And so I think sometimes we think that children are, you know, just to be raised and guided, and you have to teach them the right morals.
3: Seen but not heard, right?
4: Exactly. And so they're kind of like pets, more like, right? They're not so much like people that come with their own gifts and opinions and all of these things. And so what I learned in my training with this maestra, her name is Ruth Beaglehol, and she passed away. She's based here in LA, is that, yes, parenting is not just about parenting or raising children. It is a social justice movement to reestablish and reaffirm the rights that children have to be seen, to be heard. Now, there's this long history of the maltreatment, the mistreatment of children that stems all the way back to Europe, even prior to colonization. And so to reestablish social rights and social justice for children is really the main goal that we should have as parents. And so I just want to kind of connect that back to what not just our children deserve now, but what we deserved as children, what our parents deserved as children, what our grandparents deserved as children.
3: Now, when it comes to your book, but I want to point people to your website, and where could they find the book?
4: So first of all, I want to say that the book will be out in Spanish on April 13th, 2027.
3: Nice.
4: So that's a big question that people have been asking is, how can I give this to my tias, to my mom? So that will be coming out. Now, the English one is available wherever books are sold. So I always encourage people to do bookshop.com.
3: What's our handle on Instagram?
4: Latinx Parenting. So it's Latinx Parenting.
3: Okay. Latinx Parenting out there. Everybody, you can go there. Now, look, in getting ready to close, what message do you want people to walk away with once they read your book?
4: I want to just validate that parenting is the hardest job in the world.
3: Okay.
4: Right? I want people to know that it doesn't have to be this hard, that they deserve to be supported in it, that they deserve to make sure that their needs are met as well, that they deserve to be understood, that their parents deserve that too, that their grandparents deserve that too, and that their kids definitely deserve it.
3: Thank you so much, Leslie, for being here in the studio.
4: Thank you.
2: That was Leslie Priscilla with her book, Chancla.
3: I was so happy to sit down with her. This was a blessing to sit down and exchange thoughts right here and to just really hone in on what this book is about. I encourage everyone, go ahead and pick that book up. It is Chancla. You can find it on the stands everywhere. Okay, we're going to keep it rolling. We got politics that are coming up right here. We got an election that is happening in about a month, a little bit more than a month. We sit down with Dr. Gabriel Buelna.
2: He's an advocate for keeping students housed. So this is going to be a very interesting interview.
3: He is very passionate about that. He was starting to, and I want people to listen to this in our interview. He was talking about how can you move away from anything from the origin? If we can't take care of your home, then how do we expect you to educate yourself, advance in the workplace, take care of yourself through your health? It all begins in the home. It all begins with housing.
2: Right. Go through the financial aid system and get the assistance through the school that helps stable them.
3: All right. Well, we're going to get into right here this interview with Dr. Gabriel Buelna. He's running for election. We want to welcome to the show, Gabriel Buelna. Welcome right here to Soul Rebel Radio.
5: Thank you for having us. And I say us because my daughter is Emma. She's videotaping us. So
3: you know, it's so wonderful that this is a family affair. That was the first thing I was greeted with. You know what, Gabriel? We are so blessed to have you in studio because you are on a campaign right now. So you've made time for us. So thank you so much. But Gabriel, you are getting ready to run for your position one more time. You actually do hold on office right now. Why don't you give us a little background with that? You also even have a tagline.
5: Be trucha with your legal lucha.
3: All right. We can go there too. You know what I mean? There's a lot of Chicanos out there, you know?
5: So, no, because I have in my legal TikTok, Tacos and Law, we end everything with be trucha with your legal lucha. But on social media, I'm at Buelna number 4 LACCD on TikTok and Instagram. And
3: now, Gabriel, you currently hold office, but you are running November the 3rd, and so you are running for your position again. You're up for it.
5: To a certain extent, I'm asking for the public to hire me again, right?
3: Yes.
5: In terms of re-election. The LA Community Colleges, right? It's probably LA's hidden institution. But you know them by East Los Angeles College, LA City College, LA Trade Tech. We have around 200,000 students, 20,000 faculty. We're the largest community college district in the country. So right now, I've held the position since 2017 in seat number 6.
3: With holding this position right here, Gabriel, things that you're proud of right now that you want the public to know.
5: And I would say this. I've been the board president for one term in 2022. So when people talk about the homeless situation in Los Angeles, I was the president that wrote and with my colleagues passed Measure LA in 2022, a $5.3 billion bond, which included a $500 million carve out for student housing. Right now, we have 60 to 70% of students that are housing insecure. And with housing prices up, food costs and everything up in LA, incomes aren't going up as much. So you have more of our students who have a hard time breathing, right? In terms of breathing, meaning paying your rent or where you're going to live. So students are being affected the most. And as an example, we have a partnership with ELAC where ELAC, East Los Angeles College students, can get housing at Cal State LA. In language, mean it used to be, because most people forget that it was 1880 when, after the Treaty of Guadalupe Hidalgo, I'm also a Chicano studies professor.
3: Come on.
5: What we're doing now through AB 1096, and that was my bill that passed, it passed almost unanimously that all community colleges can teach any class in any language 4-credit classes. Also, I lead the Student Protection Task Force, which is the main goal is to protect our students from the repercussions of the Trump administration and ICE raids and really use the institution. You don't hear much about ICE in the community colleges. It's because we've had very, very good strategies about protecting our students. I've tried to use it for specific actions to get done so that when I'm being held accountable, I can say, pues es lo que hice. This is what I did.
3: For all of you tuning in right now, we are sitting down with Gabriel Buerna, and he is running his campaign. He's going to be up for re-election on November the 3rd, and we're having an opportunity to sit down and ask him the tough questions. Now, if you're running for re-election, what are some of the things that you're wanting to continue or actually wanting to begin now that you might have another set of years?
5: So there's three basic things. One, we're looking at who some of the contractors are for the student housing. So I'm looking at how we build 2,500 beds. In language, we're pushing the whole concept of learning in your language and language equity. We're pushing that statewide, not just of Latinos, but of all Californians, because we've always been diverse with language.
3: You're not just speaking these words, you've lived it.
5: So I grew up in South LA. So I grew up by King and Arlington. School was challenging, you know, son of Mexican immigrants. But the experience of being an immigrant in the United States is that you feel excluded, right? Mm-hmm. So I remember the immigration agent was like your first interview, right? So I grew up in that environment. You know, when we get to Cal State Northridge, we get in through EOP. And I remember my first day in EOP in summer of 1990. I was so happy to get in the summer bridge. And they're like, Mr. Buerna, you don't have a bed. And I remember thinking, the floor is fine.
3: Right.
5: You know, right. The floor is fine. Can I get a cover and a pillow? I won't complain. And they let me, you know. So then after that, I got a room and the whole thing. And little by little, I remember people being very nice in the Chicano Studies department, right, at CSUN. They were just simply nice. The CSUN Chicano Studies department, I tell people, is a very magical place, kind of like a private university. And you had people like Rudy Acuña, Tapi Flores, David Rodriguez, professors who cared about you. And there was like a team of 15 to 20, and they were all good people. All of a sudden, you know, I went from a 1.9 student to a 3.5 student, right?
3: Come on.
5: It's been a path. And I think earlier we were talking about, to a certain extent, each path was like, I wonder when they're going to tell me no, or when they're going to tell me like
3: when the door is
5: going to
3: close.
5: Yeah, when it's going to close, and do I have the skills to defend myself until that happens, right?
3: You know, I ask you this question. I'm glad that you've done it, because I want to let our listening audience know that you are not just some fly-by-night guy. This is a well-studied, well-educated man that is serving our community and wanting the best for our students out there.
5: Our community college is one of the most important institutions outside K-12 that reduces poverty and makes our communities directly increases income, directly affects everything that we do, because it brings skills. You can go from zero income to $80,000 by a cybersecurity at Trade Tech. I mean, we're an institution that can affect the lives directly.
3: We want to say thank you right here for tuning in. Gabriel, it's been an honor to have you right here in the studio. Thank you so much.
5: And we will continue to be trucha with our education lucha.
2: And that was Gabriel Buerna, who is running for election.
3: He's running for LACCD. And one thing that I could say that he always is a fighter for is for truth and giving people that honest chance out there with education. So thank you, Dr. Gabriel Buerna, for sitting down with us. We're going to keep it going right here. Man, we're halfway through our show, but some great, great stuff coming up. We have somebody who is brand new right here with us. Tina G and the Real T, Joanna.
2: She is the expert in real estate. She talks about what's new in real estate. This is someone that you're going to want to listen to if you're interested in purchasing a home or in selling homes. This could be someone that could be a mentor.
3: Just like Pedro Chavez, she will come in and give us some excellent information. It almost feels like get a pen and a paper, start to take some notes because of the information that she will put over the airways. Let's go ahead and get into it right here. We're calling it the Real Tea, like real estate, Real Tea with Tina G. Here we go. Take it away, Tina.
6: Hi, everyone. I'm Tina Gagorian, but you can call me Tina G. And welcome to the Real Tea with Tina G. So a little bit about myself. I got into real estate back in 2006, which means I've been doing this for about 20 years now. And yes, I have seen it all in the past 20 years. I've been through the crash, the comeback, crazy low interest rates, bidding wars, COVID, and then rising interest rates. I've heard every version of Tina, should I buy right now or should I wait? You can imagine. But I'm not talking real estate behind the desk. I'm in it every day. I'm negotiating deals, sitting across buyers and sellers, working through problems that don't make it to Instagram. After 20 years, I've learned something. What you hear in real estate market and what actually is happening are two different things. And that is why I'm here. Every time you hear The Real Tea with Tina G, I'm going to be doing these three things. Helping you understand the market, helping you navigate your next move, and most importantly, is telling you the truth that others might not be telling you. No fluff, no sugarcoating, and I promise I'm never going to be sitting here telling you it's always a great time to buy just because I'm a realtor. Sometimes I'm going to tell you to buy, sometimes I'm going to tell you to sell, and sometimes I'm going to tell you to sit tight and absolutely do nothing. Because it isn't about selling your home, it's about making sure, knowing what the heck you're doing, that's probably the biggest financial decision of your life. So now you know who Tina G is, let's spill some tea. And today we're tackling the questions that seem to be on everyone's mind. To buy or not to buy? That is the question right now. I constantly hear, Tina, should I buy? Should I wait? What if the interest rates come down? What if the prices come down? Am I crazy to buy right now? And my answer is probably not what you expect from a realtor. Maybe. Because I do not believe everyone should be buying in this housing market right now. So let me give you the three things to think about. Number one, stop trying to time the market perfectly. People can spend years waiting for the perfect interest rate, perfect price, and the perfect moment. But here's the problem. The perfect market usually is obvious after it's already been done. And think about this. If interest rates drop significantly, do you think you're going to be the only buyer who notices? Of course not. More buyers are going to be jumping back into the market. And that house that you could have negotiated yesterday and gotten credits and maybe had the sellers fix a few things, well, guess what? Now they have offers from five other people that are not asking for those things, and you've just lost that leverage. That doesn't mean you should rush out and buy right now. That just means waiting sometimes could be risky too. Number two, stop worrying about everybody else's numbers and look at yours. Are you comfortable affording the payment? Do you have any reserves? I want to make sure that you have food on your table too. How long are you going to be staying in that home? Because your neighbor's situation, your cousin's situation, and somebody on TikTok screaming that the housing market's going to crash has absolutely nothing to do whether you are ready to buy a home. And then there's number three, and this one is the most important one. Sometimes you should wait. Yep, a realtor just said that on the radio. If buying a home is going to leave you stressed every single month, or if you are convincing yourself that the payments will work, it's okay, we'll refinance someday when the rates come lower, I don't want you to buy that house. Because refinancing should be a future opportunity. It shouldn't be the plan that makes an unaffordable home affordable. And that is exactly the kind of conversation we're going to be having here every time you hear The Real Tea with Tina G. So, to buy or not to buy, there is no one right answer for everybody. The better question is, does buying make sense for you right now? And if you don't know the answer, here's where a good realtor comes into play. Not to convince you to buy something, but to help you figure out whether you should or not. I'm Tina Gagorian, and this has been The Real Tea with Tina G. If you got real estate questions and want me to tackle any on the upcoming show, or you're thinking about buying, selling, investing, come find me on Instagram. My handle is TinaGagorian_sells. Tina, T-I-N-A, Gregorian, G-R-I-G-O-R-I-A-N. I would love to hear from you on what you want me to spill the tea on next. And remember, Get the tea before you turn that key. Until next time, I'm Tina G, and that's The Real Tea.
2: And that is Tina G with The Real Tea.
3: I like when she said, don't turn the key until you talk to Tina G. That was a good one right there. Way to go. She is going to be coming into the show, and you're going to hear a lot more of her. So way to go. It is time for our main man right here, Aaron Jacobs. And he's going to be sitting down with Antonia Bennett from, a world-class, just entertainment singer background right there. Tony Bennett, way to go. So let's get into this interview. And don't forget, Joanna, are you ready to go see Aaron perform at Vitello's?
2: We are. So we are going to be watching him and seeing his jazz performance, which we love to do.
3: We love catching him live. Let's get into this interview that he does right here. The swing scene, if you know what I mean. It is Aaron Jacobs. Don't.

0: of me. Thank you so much. I'm Aaron Jacobs here on The Swing Scene, where we explore LA swing, big band, and jazz from all angles. And I am so excited for this guest tonight. Actually, you've been listening to her singing Do You Still Think of Me, which is an original song that she wrote. She is the daughter of the legendary Tony Bennett. She is a Berklee alumni and has performed all over the planet, including Radio City Music Hall, the Hollywood Bowl, the Royal Albert Hall, to name just a few. Ladies and gentlemen at home, please welcome Antonia Bennett.
1: Hi, Aaron. Thanks Hi. For having me.
0: Thanks for coming down. Your album, Expressions, is just beautiful.
1: Thank you.
0: It has a nice mix of up-tempo jazz songs and a couple of just beautiful ballads. Tell us about your album, Expressions.
1: Sure. Well, I originally had gone to Christian Jacob, a wonderful pianist and arranger. I want to do a record. I'd like to do a record and have it be like a nice small ensemble. And so we picked a great core group of guys, Kendall Kay on drums, Larry Coons on guitar, Kevin Axe on bass. Then we just proceeded to pick a bunch of songs that we really loved. And Christian said, okay, let me work on these arrangements.
0: Wow.
1: And that's what we did. He sent me some demos of the arrangements. I said, I really love them. And we picked the keys. We went into the studio and we did it in 3 sessions.
0: Oh.
1: We did 5 or 6 tunes, and then I took a little break because I was on the road. So then we did another group of 6 songs, and then I wanted to round it off. I felt like even though I had enough songs at that point for a record, I said, you know, I really want to go in and do some more songs.
0: Yeah.
1: And so we did that. We picked Comes Love, and True Love is one that Christian picked, which is so funny because my dad would always say, you should sing that song. It's from High Society. He'd say, you'd sing that song so well. And I always went, okay, Dad, but it was something I never got around to. And when we did that last session, my father had just passed. And so it felt, oh, this is so funny. It's not a very known song that it just
0: I think that's what I love about your song. Other than, I mean, there's a couple of well-known songs, but a lot of them I feel are great deep dives.
1: You know, I wanted to pick some things that were familiar to people. Mm-hmm. And I also wanted to stretch because, you know, there's so many wonderful American songbooks
0: that never get airplay.
1: You never hear them. I also wanted to put some of my originals in there and combine it both.
0: Now, when you say a session, does that mean you're in there for a day or a week, or how long is a session?
1: With Christian and those guys, it's a day or two. Maybe we do everything 2 or 3 times.
0: Everybody's
1: and then
0: ready.
1: They're done. Sometimes I need to go back in and redo some vocals or whatever, but those guys, there were a couple tunes we did 2 takes, the second one just for safety.
0: Sure.
1: It was there in the first take.
0: It's amazing.
1: And that's the level of musicianship with those guys.
0: Would you say that because you've performed live so much that once you go in the studio, it's just like performing?
1: I think you have to think of these songs like little monologues, but the great thing about the studio is if you're having a bad day or you feel sick, you can go back in and fix something, and that's
0: right.
1: Such a wonderful thing. I do go into the booth. My dad, he never would do that. He always wanted to be in the room with all the musicians. I do go in the booth. If I feel like something needs to get fixed, I just do it. We're a little different in that way. I do think you don't want to do something so much that you lose, I don't want to say the integrity, it's not really that, but you lose the human aspect of it.
0: Yeah, and there's that connectivity with the band.
1: The musicians, exactly.
0: I know in my band, because we're vocal jazz, we really feed vocally off of each other.

0: Baby. What is baby? Is it for your daughter?
1: It is. It was my friend Cliff Goldmacher and I wrote this song in the Fairmont Hotel. I had been at Davies Symphony Hall the night before, and he's a Nashville guy, and he said, hey, I'm in town for a couple hours. You want to write a song? I had my daughter and my husband with me on that trip, and my husband said, okay, well, I'll go get the car and take Maya out so that you guys can write, and I'll be right back. And he left my daughter in the room. Yeah. And then he didn't come back for like 4 hours or 5 hours. And so my writing partner and I were there. She was bouncing. She was only 2 years old at the time, and she was bouncing all over the walls. I looked at him. I said, maybe if we write a lullaby, she'll calm down. It didn't really work out, but
0: but left with a beautiful song.
1: We left with a great song, and she loves it when I sing it to her. Even now that she's 10, she still loves the song. It worked out.
0: It's been a pleasure. Folks, you can find out more about Antonia Bennett online, antoniabennett.com. There is more great things to come, so you should follow her and go check her out when she plays again in Los Angeles. You will not regret it. You can catch my band, The Original Swing Tones, on social media at The Original Swing Tones. We will be at Vitello's in their Velvet Martini Lounge on September 27th. Tickets are available for that on Eventbrite. And we're going to close out tonight with one of my favorites of hers, a continuation of Baby. You can hear this entire episode on my podcast on Apple Music's. Look up The Swing Scene and follow us _ The Swing Scene. I'm Aaron Jacobs here on The Swing Scene, where we keep the music pumping and the rhythms bumping. And back over to you, DJ Emilio.
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4: Don't forget, you can mark your calendars right there. Aaron is going to be performing at Vitello's on the 27th, and you could catch him for a little brunch. That's going to be nice, a little jazz and brunch. I think there's going to be some mimosas being served, so catch Aaron right there. Now it's time for the Cinema Cats. We are heading over to the Toronto International Film Festival. They call it TIFF, T-I-F-F, maple syrup, I'm thinking Canadian bacon, all those cool things, Canada. All right, let's go ahead and get into this interview right here with the Cinema Cats.
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7: Film journalists and cat lovers covering the latest independent and mainstream films right now. Today, we're covering the latest film from Sony Pictures Classics, Ha-Chan, Shake Your Booty. Directed by Joseph Kubota Wataka, who co-wrote the script with Nicholas Nguyen, this vibrant film premiered at the 2026 Sundance Film Festival, where Wataka won the directing award in a U.S. dramatic category. It recently screened at the 2026 Toronto International Film Festival as part of its centerpiece program ahead of its theatrical release on September 25th. Starring Rinko Kikuchi, Alberto Guerra, Alejandro Eda, the character-driven comedy drama centers on a Japanese woman, Haru. Married to Louise, the couple dominate the Tokyo ballroom dance scene until one day he suddenly dies on the dance floor. With her world upended by the loss, Haru retreats into isolation until her friends encourage her to pick herself up and shake her booty once more. Soon, she falls head over heels for her new hot dance instructor, Fidir. Here is our exclusive interview with Mr. Vladika on the film. For our listeners, can you please introduce yourself to our audience?
8: My name is Joseph Kubota Vladika, and I am the co-writer and director of the film Ha-Chan, Shake Your Booty.
7: And I love that title. And so what inspired you to write this unconventionally beautiful story of grief? This film is much different than your previous work.
8: The inspiration, as I'm sure you know, there's a dedication to my mom at the end of it. So really, it's not a biographical film, but it's sort of a love letter and an homage to her, her spirit, her love of cinema, her love of dance. My mom is 82 years old and she's still competing in ballroom dancing. She just had a competition last week and she won. I think she won like $500 or something. Always wanted to make a film in Japan where she's from. And I always wanted to make a dance film. I don't do ballroom dancing. I was a break dancer. I did different type of dancing, but you know, dance movies were always such a big part of my life. Yeah.

0: Myself and my writing partner, Nick Nguyen, we started writing this right around the pandemic. It came from a place of, I think the world was a little bit dark, and shut down, and we weren't working, he works in the film industry as well. We kind of, my last film, Catch the Fair One, was just going to come out during the COVID times, and I was starting to think of the next one, and we were like, we just wanted to write something fun, we wanted to write something a little bit more joyful, a little different, and just kind of embrace what all the things we were feeling at that time. And so that's this weird film is sort of what came out from all that mixture of things.
1: So a lot of beauty came out of the darkness of a COVID period. So I think that's
0: Yeah,
1: really interesting.
0: it seems like there's a lot of films that are coming out now that are or people were working on back then as sort of like it's interesting.
1: And can you share with us your stylistic choices made for the film?
0: Yeah, I mean that was really just working closely with my cinematographer, my department heads, my production designer, the wardrobe, the makeup people. We all kind of got on the same page of we wanted to the film had to be vibrant and fun. Obviously, there's grief in it, but we didn't want it to feel too drab, So we were really specific about the color palette and certain colors that we would pick and certain colors that we'd want to saturate and feature throughout the whole film so that it kind of it had that sort of consistency across the board, even though we go into scenes of grief. And it was really just working with all of them and lots of discussions.
1: And what do you want audiences to take away from this film?
0: So there's something that my mom used to always tell me and my brothers is no matter how hard life gets, never stop dancing. So I guess that's sort of the message of the film is, my life can get messy. You can be thrashing, you can be going through things, but I think you should never stop moving.
1: It was a pleasure speaking with you.
0: Yes, thank you so much. Have a great
1: Take
0: day.
1: care. The film was sublime with extremely dreamlike and colorful cinematography. Vlatika is amazing with his direction, as style dances out of every frame of the film. Kikuchi plays her part as a grieving widow who lost her zest for life perfectly, as it is accepting that life is messy, which is what helps her get her rhythm back. She feels invigorated by her love for a new instructor, but also cannot let go of the love she has for her widow. And with two charming performances from Etta and Guerra, you can see why this was a difficult choice. The film is akin to the melodramas of the 1950s, a la Douglas Sirk, but with a modern edge, fusing Japanese and Latin culture. Ha Chan Shake Your Booty is a film that have you crying, laughing, and shaking your booty. 10 out of 10 across the board. Now playing in theaters. Check out our extended interview with Mr. Vlatika on YouTube and follow us at the Cinematic Cats for more TIFF coverage. We'll be also covering the 64th New York Film Festival, so stay tuned for that.
2: Until next time, we're the Cinematic Cats.
3: And that was the Cinema Cats from Canada.
4: The Toronto International Film Festival, TIFF as they call it, right there. All right, now we promised everyone at the beginning of the show that there was going to be two new additions to the Soul Rebel Familia. Well, we heard from Tina G earlier, and now it is time for Lover Boy in Space, a.k.a. Joshua Munoz.
3: Speaking from the heart.
4: Ooh.
3: Mm-hmm.
4: Well, we're going to get into it right here. This is his premiere, Lover Boy in Space.
5: I am why. I hate you more than a hangover at work. I entrusted you my heart. Your soft little hands were once its shelter from pain. Shame on you to make me so happy. You were the sugar in my coffee, the oil in my engine, the sunlight in my storm, yet unremorsefully, you broke me and went on your way. Spoiled milk truly tastes better than your name. Offered a choice between hell or day back with you, my pick might change my zip code, 02666. Unquestionably, this will be my last goodbye. Crackling flames now hold every last memory of ours. Hope your cold heart burns like our photographs on fire.
3: And that was Joshua Munoz with Lover Boy in Space.
4: Right there, a new addition right here to our Soul Rebel Familia. You're going to be hearing a lot of Joshua. He's got a wonderful book. It's out there. And you know what? I'm excited because today we covered Leslie Priscilla, who's a Chicana novelist. She wrote Chancla. And now we got another Chicano right here, Joshua Munoz. And he wrote a book right here, Lover Boy in Space. We are big advocates for literature right here, Joanna. Soul Rebel Radio.
3: So definitely it was very interesting to have Latino writers out there promoting their, I would say, their interest and inspiring new generation of writers to be able to write about their authentic upbringings.
4: Way to go out there, guys. What an incredible show that we've had. Every week we are committed to want to bring you just a great, great show. Joanna, time for the roll call. Here we are. Start at the tippy-tippy top.
3: And let's spice it up with the roll call. We have Carlos Madrigal and Guyatri with the news. The Real Tea with Tina G. Leslie Priscilla talking about her book, Chancla. The Cinema Cats. And we have Loverboy in Space by Joshua Munoz.
4: We also had, and don't forget, guys, Dr. Gabriel Buelna was sitting down right here with us. Thank you so much for coming on in, Dr. Gabriel. All right, that's going to do it for us for this week right here at Soul Rebel Radio. It always is incredible when we get to this portion of the show. Don't touch that dial. Great programming coming up right after us. Keep it locked right here. We will catch you on the flip side. Thank you so much for investing your time right here with us. This has been Soul Rebel Radio, and
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15: 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This is your host, Anthony Busalis, a.k.a. Mr. B. I'd like to welcome everyone to the program. 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

Okay, we just heard To Be Loved by Jackie Wilson and Since I Met You, Baby by Ira Joe Hunter. And we are taking your dedications and requests at 818-985-5735, extension 1. That's 818-985-5735, extension 1. And up next, Make Me Your Baby by Barbara Lewis.

0: You know, I've suffered so long.
1: Oh, yeah.
0: And I've been so full of doubt. That is, baby. Until you came along. Sweet love, oh sweet love, I was without.

0: Okay, we just heard Please Don't Change Me Now by the Dells and I'll Make It Easy by the Incredibles. And we have a dedication. Melanie from Pasadena, what would you like to hear?
1: Hi, I'd like to hear Donna by Richie Valens.
0: Okay, Donna by Richie Valens.

0: Okay, we just heard Since I Lost My Baby by The Temptations and Sad, Sad Girl by Barbara Mason. You're listening to the East Side Story Oldie Show. This is your host, Anthony Boussalis, along with my producer, Gary Baca. Hey, Gary, we're raising funds today. What do we have to offer?
1: Oh, we got some great offers, Anthony. Anthony Boussalis, creator of the East Side Story Oldies Compilation, Volumes 1 through 12. We know those classic albums with the lowrider in the front, and you get them in front of the upholstery shop, and you got songs like we have been playing. And Anthony, we are offering the East Side Story Volumes 1 through 3. And this is for a donation to the station. We're in our fund drive. We're raising money for the station and this show that we can keep East Side Story Oldie Show on the air. So we are offering the East Side Story CDs, volumes 1 through 3, for a $100 donation to the station. That's three CDs, volume 1 through 3, from the East Side Story compilations. And Anthony, we also have the East Side Story Oldie Shades. You know, the Lokes, the Shades, we have the East Side Story Shade, says East Side Story on the side, and that's for a $60 donation. You can give it to a family member, the OG in the house, your primo, your tío, you know. Call the phone room now, 818-985-5735, the East Side Story Shades. And or, for the old school folks out there, we have shades that say old school. And you know, like the old school on the album covers with Thump Records. Yeah, it says old school. That's $60 pledge to this radio station. So you can get a t-shirt as well. The East Side Story t-shirt. We got the gear right here. And that's for a $60 donation. Let them know. But you can get the glasses. You can get the t-shirt. But we're offering the CDs 1 through 3, or you can get 4 through 7, or the rest of the series. And Anthony, we also have a coat, and it's the Thump coat, and it's a Letterman coat. You know those kind of big, nice, fluffy ones?
0: Those are really nice, yeah. Yeah,
1: and in the back it has a turntable, a Technics 1200 turntable embroidered on this Letterman coat. And this is for a $150 donation. Call the phone room now, 818-985-5735. If that ain't enough, if you're a big fan of hip-hop, rap, we are offering as well the old school rap volume 1 through 4. And this is a box set. And this is a great addition to your collection for a $120 donation to the station. That's only what? $620s, Anthony? Something like that?
0: Yeah.
1: Yeah. So you get four CDs. So yeah, get the rap collection that features Run DMC, the Beastie Boys, Slick Rick, Dougie Fresh, so many people, Afro Rican, just all the classics from the 80s and early hip hop. 818-985-5735, 818-985-KPFK. And we only have a couple of minutes to get you to the phone. And I got to let you know that KPFK is a listener-sponsored radio station. We've been around since 1959. Anthony, have you been around? Don't answer that.
0: I'm going to take the fifth on that one, Gary.
1: So we've been around since 1959, giving you culture and music. And we've been around during at least seven wars that's happened since 1959, when we talk about Vietnam and the war going on right now. 818-985-5735. If you don't know, we have some very cool shows here on KPFK. Every Thursday, we have La Raza Radio at 3 p.m. La Raza Radio for the La Raza. And this is every Thursday at 3 p.m. And also Friday, the Pocho Hour Power. So folks, if you're out there and you appreciate the music and the culture and the news that we bring, please call and pledge your support for this radio station. Anthony, we want them to get to the phones and get themselves that East Side Story 1 through 3, the compilation you created at one time in the late 70s.
0: Yes, yes, yeah. Please do, guys, call in.
1: Yeah, and you know, how long did it take you to put one volume together? Volume 1?
0: Oh, boy. At times, I spent one or two weeks just coming up with the proper list of songs. Mm-hmm.
1: Now, let's say you're putting together Volume 3. Did you have to write all the songs down? Then you went to your manufacturer? So what was your turnaround time for these albums?
0: Oh, it depends. Anywhere from 6 to 12 weeks.
1: Mm. Were you excited when you seen them?
0: Yes, I was.
1: Yeah, excited about your own albums. And of course, we grew up on these albums. I did. If you don't know about the East Side Story albums, look them up, Google it. But basically, they were a compilation of about 12 songs on each album. Ain't that about right?
0: That's exactly correct, Gary.
1: And they were distributed in San Jose, the Bay Area, Los Angeles, Fresno, and people put them on their turntables, and it was the best. Some say the gangsta oldies, the cool oldies, you know, the soul oldies. So, congratulations, Anthony, for such a good compilation.
0: So, thank you, Gary.
1: 818-985-5735 to get yourself the East Side Story glasses, shades for a $60 donation, the old school glasses, the old school Loke shades for a $60 donation. Call now. And once again, East Side Story compilations and the coat. We got it all right here. Anthony, what are we going to hear next?
0: Gary, let's listen to What Love Has Joined Together by Mary Wells.
1: Nice one.

0: You're listening to the East Side Story Oldies Show. We just heard, Tonight's the Night by Sly Slick and the Wicked. There we go. And we have Rosemary from Azusa on the line with a dedication. Rosemary, what's your dedication?
1: Yes, I want to play, I think you got your food mixed up by Bretton Woods for my cousin Irene. It's her birthday from Long Beach.
0: Okay, sounds good.

Okay, we want to spotlight a group that has Eastside Stories style, and the group is the Lakesiders with Parachute.

Okay, Gary, I have a dedication of my own to put out here. This is going to go out to my longtime friend Nora in Montrose, and the song is Then You Could Tell Me Goodbye by The Casinos.

0: Okay, just want to say hello to Ken out there in El Monte who's listening to our East Side Story show. And we have Greg on the line with a dedication. What would you like to hear?
1: I'd like to hear Love You So by Ron Holden for my wife, Lynn, of 46 years.
0: Wow.
1: Thank you very much.

0: 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I'm your host, Anthony Bousalis.
1: I'm Gary Baca, and we are in Fund Drive, and we're raising money for this incredible radio station, KPFK 90.7 FM Los Angeles. And it's time that we let you know that it's just about the end of the show, but we really need you to get to the phone. 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Help us get there. And we want to stay on the air. 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Established in 1949 in Berkeley as KPFA, and then sister station KPFK, which you're listening to now, in 1959. So we've been around. If you love the oldies, if you love what we're playing, if you've been tuning in every Friday night, we're just asking for a small donation that shows management that, hey, we're here, and, you know, people out there, Chicanos, soul fans, just love the program, and we've been getting your calls, we've been getting your emails. You can email us at eastsidestory@kpfk.org. But we've been doing this show for about, I don't know, how long, Anthony? About 4 months now?
0: Four and a half months, yeah.
1: Yeah, almost, God, time has went by. Yeah. How do you enjoy doing the show and bringing the oldies that, you know, you love so much to life?
0: Gary, I just love it. It's great.
1: Yeah. So, folks, we want to let you know what we have to offer before the time is up. We have the East Side Story compilations 1 through 3 for a $100 donation. That's right. 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That's just $5.20s all. We got that, right? 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We're with the community. We talk about ICE on some programs, and we talk about them. About how they are destroying families and their sellouts. Yeah. Well, sellouts being that, you know, if you're an American citizen, you're harassing American citizens and you're arresting them and actually shooting it. Look at Renee Good. We don't want to get too deep, but we just want you to know that we're that independent radio station that talks about it. And we're not afraid to say what we need to say. 818-985-5735. Get the East Side Story Volume 1 through 3. Or how about 4 through 6? Just ask the phone room. And we also have 7 through 9. 818-985-5735. And Anthony, we got the East Side Story glasses exclusive.
0: Wow.
1: Now, this is through East Side Story. This is official. So this is the Loke Shades. And on the side, you know, these are black glasses. On the side, it says East Side Story. You could rock those for a $60 donation. That's just $3.20s. Or tell the phone room, hey, I want to do $10 a month or $20 a month. And or the old school Loke Shades. It says old school on the side, which a lot of us are. I'm old school. And I'm pretty sure you are too, Anthony, and the rest of the people out there. We've been around for a minute. Yeah, okay.
0: Yeah.
1: So also, we also have the 3-CD box set. All these songs that we've been playing are a part of the Lowrider Oldies series. It's a box set. It's 3 CDs. So get the Lowrider Oldies box set or get the East Side Story 3-CD set. 818-985-5735. Now in the next hour, Thump Radio, we're going to offer a 4-CD set. You can get it now. Or get it later. It's a $120 donation. It's called Old School Rap, and it has the best rap classics. Stay tuned for that because we're going to feature that as well. And then we have this really cool coat. It's a Letterman coat. You know those coats, Anthony. They're different shades, you know, the arms. They're a different color, like white, or it's Letterman. You know?
0: Amazing. They're absolutely amazing.
1: Yeah. And in the back, it has a turntable, which is really cool. It's a Technics turntable. It's embroidered in the coat. This is exclusive through Thump Radio. And so, and the East Side Story Show. So you don't find it anywhere else. You may be able to find it online, but we have it right here. And if you call 818-985-5735, option 2, that'll take you to the donation room, and that's where you can get all these items. Now, we are just about off the air, just so people don't get confused. And next week, we'll also be letting you know this as well. When you dial the number, hit that number, punch that number in, 818-985-5735. If you go option 1, it comes to the on-air studio. Option 2, you get the donate. And that's where you get the glasses for a $60 donation, the coat for $150. We only have 2 of those, actually. 2 coats with the turntable. It looks really cool. You rock the house, go into the club. You've got your Letterman coat on, and it's in leather, and it's got the kind of like suede-ish cotton. And, yeah, you walk into the room, and you look like you're the DJ. As I said, it's embroidered. So it's really nice, expensive. The coat goes way more, but we're offering it for a $150 pledge. So I just got to say this, folks, before we're out. Hey, go ahead and pledge your support right now and just do it for this show. If you heard any good oldies today, yeah, do it right now. Anthony, we got to go. What can you say?
0: Well, Gary, I'd like to thank you just had a really great time tonight and looking forward. Don't forget, everyone, tune in next Friday, every Friday at 8 p.m. for the East Side Story Oldie Show.
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So up next, we have When Doves Cry Rap Part 2. 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

0: Oh man, that was one of my favorites.
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0: Man,
2: 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Coming up next, we have an exclusive for Thump Radio by Organic Soul. It's called Gotta Get Back to You.

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2: 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Sally, That Girl by Gucci Crew, Freaks Come Out at Night by Houdini, The Batarang by Toddy T, Roxanne, Roxanne, UTFO. Yeah, 818-985-5735. 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
1: Yeah, you get Run DMC UBLM, but you also get this one as well. This is a classic going out to L.A. 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
0: You get Tonight by DJ Quick. You also get My Melody, Eric B. and Rakim. Vapors by Biz Markie, Lottie Dottie, Dougie Fresh. I Got It Made by Special Ed. Killers, Ice-T. Cinderfella by Dana Dane, My Philosophy, BDP. Ain't No Half-Steppin', Big Daddy Kane. Request Line, Rockmaster Scott. All those songs, that's just two CDs I've named.

0: You also get Bust a Move by Young MC, Wild Thing, Tone Loc, Treat 'Em Right by Chubb Rock, My Adidas, Rum DMC, In Too Deep, Back to the Hotel, Too Short, Freaky Tales.
1: Ladies and gentlemen, have you heard? 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
0: Yeah, that's just one of the cuts that you get. 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

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We're in our fall fun drive, and we are raising money to keep this show, Thump Radio and East Side Story, on the air. And by doing that, you can help us by calling in the number 818-985-5735. We are also offering, it's called a Letterman jacket. And in the back of the jacket, it's from Thump Records. It's got a turntable. And the turntable, I mean, it's really cool. It's a Technique 1200 turntable back in the day. And it's embroidered on a Letterman jacket. And this is for a pledge. And the pledge is for $150. $150 pledge. Also, we do have the East Side Story glasses, the Loke shades. And on the side, it says East Side Story, or get the one that says Old School. And we know we got a lot of old school folks out there. You know who you are. OGs. All right. Get the glasses for a $60 donation to this station, 818-985-5735, 818-985-KPFK, option 2. Get the Letterman coat with the turntable in the back. All your friends will envy you. $150 donation. We'll send it out to you. Also, East Side Story Loke Shades, $60 donation. But we're offering right now a 4-CD set, Rap Old School, $120 donation, 60 songs. And then you say to yourself, what other songs are on there? Well, some songs we can't even play because they're too explicit. But let's see. Do you know this instrumental right here? This is a well-known song, AMG, DJ Quick. It's a part of your 4-CD set with Tonight, DJ Quick, Grandmaster Flash, Go See the Doctor, Kumo D, Vapors, Biz Markie, My Philosophy, Boogie Down Productions, Have a Nice Day, Roxanne Shante, Request Line, Tonight, Bust a Move, Wild Thing, Treat 'Em Right by Chub Rock, Funky Cole Medina, Tone Loke, My Adidas, Run DMC, Back to the Hotel, In Too Deep, wow, Rolling with Kid and Play, MC Breed, Ain't No Future in Your Frontin', Paid in Full, Eric B and Rakim, It's Yours by Tila Rock, Payback's a Mother, King T, Schoolie D. You also get Dougie Fresh and the Get Fresh crew with the show. Children's Story, Slick Rick, Brass Monkey, Beastie Boys, You Be Illin', Run DMC, Getting It Funky, Six in the Morning, Ice T, Funky Beat, Houdini, It's Like That, Run DMC, Joy and Pain, Rob Bass, Rest in Peace, Rockberry Jam, LA Dream Team, Basketball, Curtis Blow. He also does the breaks in here. Rapper's Delight, Shake It, MC Shy D, White Lines, The Freaks Come Out at Night, Battering Ram. You get all original artists, The Message, Give It All You Got, Afro Rican, Wild Wild West, Kumo D, Just Buggin', Whistle. Yeah, you get all those songs. You get like damn near 30, 60 songs. 818-985-5735. We're in our fun drive, so hey, come on, folks, come on. We know you're out there listening. We want to get you this, so you'll be jamming down the highway playing this. Or you'll be playing this one right here, and all the old school funketeers know this one. Mm-hmm.

Big Daddy Kane will be performing over there at the Blue Note in Los Angeles. I believe it's like next week. Go to BlueNoteJazz.com. Blue Note in Hollywood. Big Daddy Kane coming to the Blue Note. But hey, get him here on this 4-CD set. And you say to yourself, and you ask, what other song?

Keep still, boy. No need for sound. And you don't get it all at the same time if you don't want to. You can call and say, you know what, I want to make payments. It's kind of like our little layaway program. This is $20 a month, and this is a $120 donation. 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I want to do $20 a month for that CD. That 4-CD set he's talking about. It's called Old School Rap 4-CD set. And if you're looking for the best in old school rap, this collection brings it. This box set of 4 CDs contains all the material from old school rap volumes 1 through 4, a total of 60 songs from Sugar Hill, Beastie Boys, Ice-T, and BDP KRS-One.

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We also have East Side Story, Volume 7 through 9, is it? Yes, 7 through 9. So if you're looking to pick up a great oldie collection, get East Side Story, Volume 7 through 9. We also have the Lowrider Oldies 3 CD set, Volumes 1 through 3, box set. 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

This next segment of the show is something new that we're trying out here at Thump Radio. It's called the Thump Dance Music Countdown of the Week, where we highlight all of the new and old exclusive music for Thump Radio. So first, we're going to start off with Lost My Heart by Sugar Diamond. Let's go.

Up next, we have a Thump Radio world premiere by Leah Bay. This one's called Dancing While It Burns. You heard it here first on Thump Radio.

0: That is it for us this evening. Thank you for tuning in to another edition of Thump Radio. I am your host, Brando, with my lovely host, Miss Mamacita.
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0: Yo, yo, this is the Wino, aka King Tut. Right here rocking with my boys, Rebels to the Grain. Break beats and rhymes. We got Esco in the back.
1: Way back there.
0: Way back there.

Yes, yes. KPFK is what you're listening to. Break Beats and Rhymes is the program. You know what the deal is. This is MP with y'all. Rebels to the Grain in the house. Hope y'all are having a lovely Friday evening. We got you guys until midnight. 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Some really cool live shows coming up. The Green will be at Ventura Music Hall this Sunday. El Michelle's Affair, a really dope live band who gets busy, will be at the Bellwether in LA October 10th. War and Poncho Sanchez will be at Oxnard Performing Arts Center Friday, October 23rd. Dilated Peoples coming to the Belasco Theater October 28th. And a lot more dope live goodness is coming to your area. So always stay tuned to hear about it and show your support. So stay tuned right here to KPFK Los Angeles for some more fresh raps, classic cuts, breakbeats and rhymes. 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
0: Santa Monica, Santa Barbara. Yeah.
3: Just to be like this, you know, look for trouble if that's what you want to call it.

Just keep, just keep, just keep, just keep, just keep, just keep, just keep, just keep, just keep, just keep, just keep, just keep, just keep, just keep, just keep, just keep, just keep, just keep, just keep, just keep, just keep, just keep, just keep, just keep, just keep, just keep, just keep, just keep, just keep, just keep, just keep, just keep, just keep, just keep, just keep, just keep, just keep, just keep, just keep, just keep, just keep, just keep, just keep, just keep, just keep, just keep, just keep, just keep, just keep, just keep, just keep, just keep, just keep, just keep, just keep, just keep, just keep, just keep, just keep, just keep, just keep, just keep, just keep, just keep, just keep, just keep, just keep, just keep, just keep, just keep, just keep, just keep, just keep, just keep, just keep, just keep, just keep, just keep, just keep, just keep, just keep, just keep, just keep, just keep, just keep, just keep, just keep, just keep, just keep, just keep, just keep, just keep, just keep, just keep, just

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I told you never ever let me see you trying to pull up in my parking space. Blow out shirts, wise guy gadgets and clerks. What I tell you about trying to sell on my turf, chump. Black belt to airline Delta. Foam metal palms, it's on again. Tell the squad to meet me at the bomb shelter. The streets featuring the face of death. Brace your steps, stand sucker freeze, the final safety net. The opposite of weak, what I speak is power. Won't drop till it's complete, need at least an hour. Drop it in the streets, and the streets is ours. Cause everything we do seems to speak in volumes. The opposite of weak, what I speak is power. 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Drop it in the streets, and the streets is ours. Cause everything we do seems to speak in volumes. 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

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This is the God Planet Asia representing Gold Chain Military on KPFK. 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C-A-

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0: Bang bang.
1: Knowledge reigns supreme.
0: Here we are.
1: Nice. And I know you're familiar with KPFK.
0: Oh, of course.
1: With the radio. So it's nothing new for KRS.
0: Nah, this is it.
1: We've been knowing that.
0: Feels good to be home. If somebody asks you, so how did you make it? How did you really, what is the formula for making it? Quit your job, quit school, and follow your dreams. Now, that's insanity to say, to tell to somebody, yo, you mean to just drop out of school right now? Yeah. Yeah, free yourself. Get out of that stagnating situation. Get out of it now. The school's not teaching you nothing, no way. Even the schools are baffled. They don't even know what to teach. Get out of there now if you're listening to me right now. Free yourself. Get away from it. Now, of course, if you're doing well, of course, you stay there and you stick it out. College, high school, whatever it is. If you're doing well, yo, see it through. But if you ain't doing so well, you stressing every day, yo, man, leave that. Follow your dreams. Follow your vision. And then what happens? Well, now you're sleeping on the train like me. You're sleeping on the train. You sleep in the Prospect Park. You sleep in the Central Park. But while you're there, you're following your dream. I'm writing my rhymes. And I wrote my first album, Criminal Minded, right there on the street, on the back of the D train, in the shelter, in the hospital bathrooms, wherever I could get a peaceful moment. I sat there and I wrote my album out. And so when I wrote my album, I said, look, I'm an MC. That's it. I'm nothing else. People come up to me, yo, you an idiot, man. You should go get a job, dude. Yo, look at you, man. You 6'4". Yo, why don't you go lift some boxes or something? Yo, what's up with you? I'm like, yo, man, I'm an MC, man. That's it. The insanity of it. That's the piece that no one wants to deal with, that they don't want to go to, that you may have a nervous breakdown on your way to this. But look, to answer your question, to put a period on this, is the insanity of it. I would call this the insanity of success. If you're not crazy, you ain't going to make it. It's just that simple. No one wants to discuss it, but I'll just give it to you right now. Take it. Those that have ears to hear it, hear it. If you're not crazy, and I mean crazy, okay? If you're not insane about what you do, you're not going to make it. It's not, you're not going to get there unless somebody, of course, hooks you up. You're lucky and all that stuff. But if you're trying to be a real superstar, you're trying to be a legend, you're trying to do this for 30 years, you're trying to, you know, make your way in an industry, you got to be crazy. You got to be crazy, and you got to be willing to be called crazy. And so this is what it was for us. You know, to answer your question, there's no other success. Mm-hmm. You know, for me, it's embrace your insanity. The very thing that people say, yo, that would be crazy if you did that. That's the thing you need to go and do. Mm.

0: 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It's your boy Too Short. I'm on Break Beats and Rhymes Radio, baby. I'm for the breaks and beats too. You know, I'm from that era, man. Original hip hop.
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What's good? This is MP. I'm up here with my family, Stuck in the Trees and DJ Luman. 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

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What's good? Again, some really, really fresh live shows coming to your area. This Sunday, The Green will be at Ventura Music Hall. War and Poncho Sanchez will be at Oxnard Performing Arts Center. Stone's Throw 30th Anniversary is going on at Lodge Room in Highland Park, Los Angeles, California. Juanes will be at the Kia Forum. A benefit show for KPFK is coming up, celebrating the 50th anniversary of Stanley Clark's iconic album, School Days, with performances and appearances by the legend Stanley Clark and friends, John Densmore and Robbie Krieger of one of the best bands ever, The Doors, jazz vocalist Michelle Coltrane, and many, many more. A lot of special guests will be in the house that night, and it's all going on at the Alex Theater in Glendale, Friday, October 28th. Once again, it is Fun Drive time here at KPFK, and one thing we're offering to those who become members today or who renew their membership is a pair of tickets to check out some legends on stage. You can see War live on stage with Poncho Sanchez, and it's going on at Oxnard Performing Arts Center on Friday, October 23rd. 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
4: 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All that goodness. Fresh raps, classic cuts, like what?

fall from the trees slow daily. I can see my breath when I speak now lately. 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I just wanna get to where they played it with the lady. 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I just wanna get to where we all could just be. 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

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I just wanna get

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And it was definitely a live show to remember. One of my favorite live shows that year. Too Short, definitely a legend. And he does his classics. 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

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This is MP here with y'all, Rebels to the Grain holding it down. Big shout out and much love to all our supporters out there. I mean, the people who donate to the station, whether it's a little, whether it's a lot, it's always appreciated and it goes a long way up here at KPFK.

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0: You're listening to Midnight Snack. Let's talk about the music right now. I'm playing With Ending by Actress off of his new record, Radical Frame. It's out now as of a week or two, I believe. I think just a week. Before this, I played J.R.A. Los Teclados by Magic Pony Productions. I played Lose You with three O's, like Lose You, by Kedir Levonsky. Kedir spelled K-E-D-R Levonsky. I played Hard Beat by Boy Harsher off of their new record, Get Mean, which I've really been enjoying. Very 80s, new wave. It's great. I played OK Parsley by Bullion, which is off of his new album, Nearly, which is out this weekend. I listened to about half of it. I'm excited to listen to it all the way through later this weekend. I played Leave, that's new, by Bodur, B-O-D-U-R. I think it's Bodur. Featuring Kobe Say. 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

0: Why?
1: It is Midnight Snack here on KPFK. Here to talk about the music once more. I took a long break there. Or I should say I went a while without a break. Right now I'm playing Show Me by Absolute. Before it I played Duddy Stinka by Murphy's Law. I played Touchdown by Bambi. That's a new single from Bambi. I played Sunglasses by Tinashe. That is off of her new record, Popstar, which is out now, Popstar. I played Go For It by Custom Scenario. That's off of their new High Voltage EP. I played Diamonds with a Z by Genie String Bass. And at the top of the set, I played Catch 23 by Daphne. That's off of his new record, Butterfly, the expanded edition. It is Midnight Snack. I got time for a few more songs here on KPFK 90.7 FM.

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every moment try to pretend that I'm starting again. Anyway, I suppose I'm right.

All right, we got to talk about it because I am in the last hour here, and I'm already halfway through the last hour. I've not spoken about the music. I'm going to have too much to catch up with. This is Speed Queen off of Groove Deep's new EP entitled Speed Queen. This is Seal and James Bangura and Jackson Ryland. That is the trio that is behind this EP. Before this, I played Kelly Criterion by Acemo and Swami Sound. I played Glass Noodles by OSSX, This and That by Mr. Vast, that's the Post-Human remix. I played Sad Piano House, that was the Kelbin remix, it's by Daphne. I played Goodbye Lisa by Private Browsing, and I played Uncasually by Bonobo, already too much to catch up with. Uncasually by Bonobo, and at the very top of the set, I played Back Again by Sylvan Esso off of their new record, Ow Infinity, which is out now. Bonobo also has a new record out now. Thanks for listening to Midnight Snack. I'm playing tunes till 2 a.m. I hope you'll stick with me. It's 90.7 FM Los Angeles, KPFK.

reaching the end of the show tonight. It's Midnight Snack on KPFK. This is Flava by STPSHTNG. I'm not going to try and say what I think that's spelling. Before this track, I played It's Expensive Being Broke, Part 2, Mother Help Me. That is unreleased by 4D, but he did just release a single off of this upcoming EP, It's Expensive Being Broke, and that is the title track. It's out November 6th, so look out for that. Before 4D, I played Toe Lift by Loidus. That's off of an upcoming record announced by Loidus, which I'm so excited about. It's called From the Toolkit of Lovers. It's out October 23rd, so it's coming up soon, October. Thanks for tuning in to Midnight Snack here on KPFK 90.7 FM Los Angeles. You can find my socials at Danny Mammoth. That's DANIMAMATH. If you have music to share or you just want to say what's up, you can do that there. I post mixes. I post when I'm having a show or if I'm DJing around town. So just check that out if you're interested. 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
8: It's World Massive with me, D-Painter, back again. And this week, we have no guest. Yo, we had somebody lined up all the way from the Netherlands, and they hit me up, told me the deal, asked for a reschedule. And just like, you know, back in school where you need a hall pass, if the teacher deems your reason sufficient, why not bless them with that hall pass? And so I did. Not gonna blow up their spot and drop their name, but the person will be featured sometime before the end of the year. But you know who will be on the show next week is M3B. Our friend M3B is back. The next week, we have another friend of the show, Gergo from Hungary, along with LA singer and past Fade featured artist, Zyra. And following that, we have a legend of Los Angeles radio coming to drop a DJ set and do an interview. None other than Garth Trinidad will be right here on World Massive. But what are we doing this week? Well, we're digging in the archives. I'm pulling out a back-to-back set by Himanshu T and Timeless, a.k.a. Brown Noise.
9: You are now in the mix with NYC's very own Brown Noise.

0: volume up. We're starting off the next 1 hour with the one and only
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0: 80s best. Huh. 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
1: Big shout out to Brown Noise out of New York City. That was one half of the duo Himanshu T right there. And we're going to bring you an archive set from his partner Timeless in the next hour. Yep, we're digging in the crates or the archives. Bring you a best of episode. We had to fill in some space after our guest had to back out for personal reasons. No harm, no foul. He'll be back. He will return before the end of the year. And as mentioned, we have a lot of great guests from M3B to Garth Trinidad coming up in October. And you know, you can always stream our archive anytime you like. The entire thing at the new website, worldmassive.co, which is connected to my site, djdpainter.com. And if you're just interested in the last 2 weeks, they're always up and available on kpfk.org. Man, we've had some great people on recently, including that massive month in July with Etc., Munchy, Titsworth, El Dusty, and Happy Colors making his debut here. But who would you like to see? If you're following me on Instagram at DJDPainter, hit me up and let me know who you'd love to hear on World Massive. Who have you been vibing off of that deserves to be on this show? I love discovering talent, so hit me up. Let's take a break and be right back after this.
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1: Top of the hour here on KPFK, Los Angeles, San Diego, Santa Barbara, and Ridgecrest Channel Lake. You tune into World Massive, your weekly dose of modern global music. And this week we're doing a best of episode, filling in for a guest that had to back out for personal reasons. So I dug in to the archives and we pulled out a set by Brown Noise NYC. So let's get into the second half. This is DJ Timeless.
5: You are now in the mix with NYC's very own Brown Noise. 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We're starting off the next 1 hour with the one and only
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0: That does it for World Massive this week, as we did a best of episode featuring one of my favorite back-to-backs of the year from New York City's own Brown Noise. Shout out to Himanshu T and Timeless. Had to do that, make up for an artist that could not be on this week, but he will be rescheduled. But you can come back next week and hear M3B. Archive at worldmassive.co. Awakenings up next. Catch you next time.
1: 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Five-time Grammy winner Stanley Clark leads an extraordinary lineup now featuring the newly added legendary Sheila E. She joins an incredible roster including John Densmore and Robbie Krieger of The Doors, Danny Carey of Tool, iconic rock bassist Rudy Sarzo, singers Michelle Coltrane and Petra Haden, and many more special and surprise guests. 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
3: 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The program is called Awakenings. I'm your host, Sita Michelle Coltrane, here every Saturday, 4 to 5 a.m. Awakenings is dedicated to the transformative cosmic music of my parents, John and Alice Coltrane, artists they collaborated with and also artists inspired by their work. This year is the centennial year of John William Coltrane. To the music community, friends and fans, we so appreciate you. There are still a few months left in the year, so hopefully there's a chance you can catch a live tributary concert of Coltrane's music. Regarding Alice Turia Coltrane, we continue to receive requests to offer Alice's divine music to audiences around the country. Performances will be taking place on the 25th and 26th in Philadelphia. I will be there participating in a panel discussion with Salam Washington, moderated by Anya Wale Love, followed by a concert at The Man, Philly, with Surya Botofasina on keys, master of the drum set, Jeff Watts, multi-instrumentalist, Mike McGinnis, veteran bassist, Lonnie Loxico, featuring vocals by Lisa E. Harris and Ariana Govea, and myself. On the 27th of September, a devotional presentation of Alice Coltrane's music will be presented at the Woodsit Festival with the same core band, with a few additions. That's September 27th, 6 p.m. Tickets at woodsitfestival.com. That's WOODSIST festival.com. A final program on the West Coast happens on October 11th, a divine offering at 7 p.m. at the Great American Music Hall. That's in San Francisco, and you can find tickets at GAHM.com. That's GAHM.com. Let's get to the music of Alice Coltrane with Blue Nile.

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You are tuned in to 90.7 FM Los Angeles KPFK. And thank you for those of you listening in these wee hours in that twilight time of radio. Thank you for being here with us and much love to you. There's something special about radio at this hour, and we're honored that you've chosen KPFK to hang out with us and that you're tuned in to Awakenings every Saturday, 4 a.m. to 5 a.m. with Michelle Coltrane. Right now, over these next few weeks, we are in critical time. We are in fundraising mode, our fall fund drive. We're not corporately funded, we're people funded, and that means you, our listeners, our audience, our community. 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The number is 818-985-5735, option 2. 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John Coltrane's centennial is being celebrated around the world with beautiful tributes from box sets and archival releases to new musical tributes, live performances. KPFK has some special thank you gifts celebrating John Coltrane. Starting with our awesome looking blue mug, our John Coltrane Centennial mug. For a pledge of $100, you can gift yourself this fantastic coffee mug, limited edition for that matter, and you get to have a hot cup of coffee in this John Coltrane mug. While you're probably listening to some John Coltrane, for $100, you can break it down into $10 payments. Again, it's a limited edition coffee mug. We also have Miles Davis Kind of Blue, the Mono and Stereo Collector's Edition, the 2 LP set pressed on a 180-gram vinyl. 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

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We heard Blue Nile from the album Translinear Light. Then Govinda JJ from a Warner Brothers release. The album is called Radha Krishna Namah Sankirtana. Then Om Shanti from the album released by Luakabop label, owned by David Byrne of the Talking Heads. That album is called The Ecstatic Music of Alice Coltrane. Let's get back to the music of Alice Coltrane. Here's Turiya Ramakrishna.

Hey, I hope you've been enjoying Awakenings, airing every Saturday 4 a.m. to 5 a.m. with your host, Michelle Coltrane, paying tribute to Alice Coltrane and John Coltrane, to the beautiful legacy both of these jazz giants left behind. 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

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In the last set, we heard Turiya and Rama Krishna from the album Pata V. L. Daoud. After that, I played Sita Ram. This is one of my favorites, hence the gift of my spiritual name given to me upon my initiation in 1976. One translation of the name Sita is the embodiment of the feminine. The track Sita Ram that we heard was from the album Translinear Light, the last recorded album of my mother, Alice Turiya. The last piece was called Jagadishwar from the album Turiya Sings. Let's get to the last set of this beautiful playlist. Here's Rama.

0: Love is a sacred word. Love is the name of God. The entire universe is created with love, by love, and in love. Love is the beginning. Love is the continuation. And love is the end. Love for love's sake is divine. It is constructive. It is beautiful. It brings peace. It brings harmony. It brings joy to the lover and to the loved. But if love based on selfishness, egoism, the very same love brings destruction. Peace and harmony is based on love. When used properly by a selfless mind for the benefit of the humanity, love knows no business. Love knows no bargain. Love never expects anything in return. Love knows only giving, giving and giving, without even waiting for a thank you. Such a love.
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2: 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Previously aired programs remain there for up to 2 weeks. In the last set, we listened to Rama Rama from the album The Ecstatic Music of Alice Coltrane.

Coltrane. For the finale of the playlist, we heard Alice Coltrane's version of A Love Supreme from the album World Galaxy, where we heard Guru Swami Satchidananda delivering spoken word before it was a popular term, offering a powerful message simply about love. Guru Satchidanandaji guided Alice to achieve a transcendent state in which there is no suffering, desire, nor sense of self. I want to shout out artist Peter Max. May he rest in peace. He designed the album art cover for World Galaxy. Before signing off, I want to give my producer, Ozzy Flamenco, a huge shout out. We'll see you next week on Saturday, right here on KPFK 90.7 FM. 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

0: Get ready for an incredible night of music as a fusion celebration takes over Glendale's historic Alex Theater on Wednesday, October 28, 2026 at 7:30 p.m. This massive benefit concert features an unbelievable lineup of legends. 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
0: 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Five-time Grammy winner Stanley Clark leads an extraordinary lineup featuring John Densmore and Robbie Krieger of The Doors, Danny Carey of Tool, singer-musician Petra Hayden, iconic rock bassist Rudy 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

Azar Lawrence, from his, well, let's just put it plainly, brand new recording. 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The program you're listening to is Way Out West. I'm your host, Jerry O. I just had the pleasure of interviewing Azar Lawrence over at LA Valley College on KVCM on the occasion of the centennial of the birth of John Coltrane. That was last Wednesday, September 23rd. And Azar graciously bestowed upon me his brand new recording. I believe it just came out yesterday. Azar Lawrence, tenor saxophonist Azar Lawrence. The Seeker is the name of the album. We heard the first track on that album, Gandhi. Azar Lawrence, tenor and soprano saxophones on this recording, along with Nicholas Payton, trumpet, Benito Gonzalez, piano, Essiet, bass, and Jeff Tane Watts on the drums. As I mentioned, you're listening to KPFK 90.7 FM Los Angeles, 98.7 FM Santa Barbara. You can always find us online at kpfk.org. We are in the midst of our fall fun drive, and we'll get to that a little later. What I wanted to mention at the outset of this show is that Way Out West is not just about playing some music. Way Out West and KPFK are really about serving the community that we're in, whether it's here in Southern California or out there in cyberspace, online. If you're listening to us online, thank you so much. So, one of the ways that we connect with the community is to go out into the community and interact with those folks in our community. And for me, that's primarily the jazz community. I was at a beautiful and very unique venue the other night. It's called Motivo, and it's, I guess, what you'd call Atwater Village. El Motivo, L.A. I'll get the website straight for you a little later when I talk about what's going on live around our community, our Southern California community. I was at Motivo to see, for the first time, a saxophonist named Daniel Rotem. It was an outstanding show. And I ran into Billy Childs, pianist Billy Childs, a member of, well, he's based here in L.A., but he's, Billy goes all over the place. And I mentioned to Billy that I was really enjoying his new recording, Triumvirate. So we're going to hear that now. This is Billy Childs from his latest release, Triumvirate. This is One Fleeting Instant on KPFK 90.7 FM Los Angeles, online at kpfk.org.

Molly and Vern. Yeah, that's a track off the, what I believe is one of at least. Oh no, no, sorry, Brian. Let's start that over. Molly and Vern. From Brian Swartz's, trumpeter Brian Swartz's recording, To Be With You. Brian Swartz, trumpet. Steve Cotter, guitar. Chris Colangelo, bass. Kendall K, drums. And the guest saxophonist on that track, Keith Fidmont, tenor sax, on the tune Molly and Vern, from Brian Swartz's recording, To Be With You. Looks like it's on the Cannonball label. Brian Swartz, there. On KPFK 90.7 FM Los Angeles, online, kpfk.org. That was a set of Southern California artists. 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And the program is Way Out West. I'm your host, Jerry O. A lot of people in the jazz community think of the Sonny Rollins recording Way Out West, and yes, of course. However, the name of this program, Way Out West, is just my way of emphasizing that much of my show is going to be about the jazz scene and the jazz community out west, on the west coast of the United States, as a to be exact, primarily Southern California, but the San Francisco Bay Area, even up to Seattle, if things are, notable things are happening, we want you to know about it. Anyway, Brian Swartz handed me this, he sent it to me with a really nice note, sent this recording to be with you, sent it to me in the mail with a note that was I really appreciated. Before Brian Swartz, it was the Elliott Kane Quintet from their new recording, Furiosity. We heard the title track. Elliott Kane there, trumpet and flugelhorn throughout the recording. Scott Gilman, tenor sax. Big fan of Scott Gilman. Let's see, let's get through the rhythm section before I start talking about this. Bill Marcus, bass. Michael Boito, piano. Don Littleton, drums. And Victor Baez on percussion, especially on that track. The Elliott Kane Quintet, title track from their recent, well, their new album, Furiosity. And we started that set with one of the great pianists and band leaders that we can call our own, Billy Childs. He's all around town, and if you have a chance to see Billy, always take that chance. He's a phenomenally talented pianist and band leader. And let's see, composer. I don't see the songwriting credits on this. Nevertheless, we heard One Fleeting Instant, a track from Billy Childs's most recent recording, Triumvirate. Oh, on the Mac Avenue label. Man, I am just loving the things that Mac Avenue comes out with. We might hear one of the Mac Avenue artists a little later in the show. As I mentioned, that was a set of what you would call local artists, Southern California artists. And if you see them playing out in town, please go support live music. That's part of our mission here at Way Out West. And speaking of live music, I
The Leimert Park Jazz Festival just took place last month at the Baldwin Hills Crenshaw Plaza. The Leimert Park Jazz Festival is a free summertime jazz festival that you shouldn't miss. One of the artists at the Leimert Park Jazz Festival was pianist Bobby West. And although I don't think I got a chance to talk to him there at the festival, but he must have got the message that I was looking for some of his recordings, and he sent them to me. So thank you, Bobby. We're going to hear, speaking of Leimert Park, we're going to hear the title track now from the Bobby West recording on the Soulville label. Title track from Bobby West's recording, Leimert Park After Dark, here on KPFK 90.7 FM Los Angeles, online at kpfk.org.

Equinox, from John Coltrane. The John Coltrane Quartet there on KPFK 90.7 FM Los Angeles, online at kpfk.org. Equinox, taken here from the two-disc set, The Last Giant, the John Coltrane Anthology collection of his work on the Atlantic label. Equinox, a John Coltrane composition. John Coltrane tenor sax, McCoy Tyner piano, Steve Davis bass, and Elvin Jones drums. Recorded in New York City, October 26th, 1960, but not released until the 1964 album, Coltrane's Sound. Interesting. Was it almost 4 years after recording that? One of my favorite.

Bobby West. Piano, Jeff Littleton. Bass, and credited with violin on this recording. I didn't know Jeff played violin. Oh, wait a minute. Maybe bass violin is the... Look, Jeff Littleton is one of the great bassists here in L.A. So, as I read the credits here, Bobby West, grand piano, Jeffrey Littleton, acoustic bass violin, Daniel, I'm not familiar with Daniel, Daniel Bejarano, I'll have to inquire about him. Lemert Park After Dark, the recording, we heard the title track on KPFK. The program is Way Out West, and we're in our fall fun drive. And as I mentioned earlier in the hour, Way Out West exists not just to play some music for you, but our goal here, especially since this is KPFK, and I don't think there's any other radio station in Southern California that can represent the community as well as and even coming close to the way KPFK does. We are community-based. We are about the community. 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We're on the airwaves in other places around Southern California, for instance, 98.7 FM Santa Barbara. And if you have been a member, if you've been a listener for a while, you know how unique and how important KPFK is. And if you've been listening for a while, you also know that you are the reason we are here. You are the reason that KPFK is able to do things that no other radio station can do, can even imagine doing. But we can only do this because of you. And here in our Fall Fun Drive, we are reaching out to you to ask for your pledge of support in our time of need. You are the reason that we are here. You are the engine that makes us go. And I want to be honest about this. It is a very difficult time right now, money-wise. We all know that prices on everything are going up, and we at KPFK are not afraid to tell you why and tell you who's responsible, and to talk, to speak truth to power, and to call out corruption and injustice, especially with the Trump administration. Let's not beat around the bush. So, independent media is far too important, and especially now, in this under this administration, independent media is more essential than ever, and we're appealing.

0: 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And as I mentioned, it's very tough times right now economically for so many people. So what I always suggest is become a sustaining member of KPFK. When you become a sustaining member for, gosh, the price of a couple of lattes or a few cups of coffee, say 10, 25 bucks a month, you can set that up as automatic payments, and it really powers us. It really makes us, gives us the ability to do things for you and about you. As I was mentioning earlier in the show, KPFK, and in particular Way Out West, is about the community we serve and the community that we keep connected to. I always try and do that, and the music that I've been playing reflects those efforts. Azar Lawrence, a Southern California-based saxophonist, just handed me his new recording, The Seeker. Billy Childs, Elliot Kane, Ryan Swartz, Bobby West, these are all artists that I've gone out into the community to connect with, and I've been able to bring back their recordings and offer them to you, our listeners. Becoming a sustaining member is so easy. You can call 818-985-5735, 818-985-KPFK. Coming up on the hour, top of the hour. So after the break, one of the really wonderful thank you gifts we have is a vinyl reissue of the John Coltrane recording Blue Train, and it's on the most beautiful blue vinyl. 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

I'm Old Fashioned. From John Coltrane, that tune on the classic Blue Train album from John Coltrane. John Coltrane tenor sax, joined by Lee Morgan on a beautiful trumpet solo on that tune. Lee Morgan trumpet, Curtis Fuller trombone, along with Kenny Drew, Paul Chambers, and Philly Joe Jones piano, bass, and drums. This was recorded, almost 57, almost 60 years ago? Recorded September 15th, 1957. Is that 60? 70? Wow, my math fails me. Anyway, recorded September 15th, 1957, at the venerable old Van Gelder Studios in Hackensack, New Jersey. I'm Old Fashioned. Well, I'm sort of old fashioned, and in that respect, I have always had a special place in my heart for Pacifica Radio. I grew up listening to KPFA and KPFB, I remember. There were two. I should know why. And I'll find out why, and I'll come back and tell you why. But I grew up near Berkeley, California, and I remember my parents listening to KPFA and KPFB. So, years later, I ended up in Los Angeles, and here I am at KPFK, 90.7 FM Los Angeles. 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Let's see. I want to mention what I played, what you just heard, and why you just heard it. But let's listen to this for a second.

You're listening to Freddy Freeloader from the album from Miles Davis, Kind of Blue. Miles Davis trumpet here with Julian Cannonball Adderley, alto sax, John Coltrane, tenor sax, Wynton Kelly, piano, Paul Chambers bass, and Jimmy Cobb drums. 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You're listening to Freddy Freeloader, a track off the Miles Davis album, Kind of Blue. And before Freddy Freeloader, we heard I'm Old Fashioned from the John Coltrane album, Blue Train. Before that, the title track from the John Coltrane album, Giant Steps. That from May of 1959. John Coltrane with Tommy Flanagan, Paul Chambers, and Art Taylor, piano, bass, and drums. Started out this hour with Blue Train, the title track from the album of the same name, same one that we took I'm Old Fashioned from. The common thread here is John Coltrane, and we just celebrated the centennial of John Coltrane's birth. Well, I mean the global music community celebrated the centennial of John Coltrane's birth. September 23rd, Train was born September 23rd, 1926, in Hamlet, North Carolina. There he is right now. So, as you well know, if you've listened to KPFK, or if you're just tuning in, you should know that when we ask for your pledge of support, we offer some thank you gifts, as we call them. One of them is this very special LP, 2 LP set of Miles Davis's Kind of Blue. John Coltrane, of course, was a member of the first, what we call the first great quintet of Miles Davis. Wait a minute. Actually, it was a sextet. With the addition of Cannonball Adderley for a while. Alto saxophonist Cannonball Adderley was Miles, Cannonball, and Train on the front line. And Kind of Blue is arguably, indisputably, one of the greatest and most popular jazz albums of all time.
If you don't have it in your collection, you absolutely should. And this 2-LP set we have, with your pledge of support at the $120 level, is the Miles Davis Kind of Blue Mono and Stereo Collector's Edition, a 2-LP set on 180-gram vinyl. That's audiophile quality vinyl. We only have limited copies of this, and it's yours with your pledge of support at the $120 level. You heard a couple of tracks from the John Coltrane album Blue Train, one of my absolute favorite albums of any kind, but especially of Train. The Blue Train mono and stereo 2-CD set of John Coltrane's Blue Train at the $80 level of support, 818-985-5735. 818-985-KPFK to pledge your support. 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You also heard the title track from the John Coltrane album, Giant Steps. 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It's a really special 2-CD set. 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Oh, I got to get on the ball here. What do we got? Come on. Wow. Okay. Oh, fine. We'll hear a little bit more of Blue Train. Oh, Yeah, there's another Blue Train that we have. Here we go.

You're listening to the tune Moment's Notice from the John Coltrane album Blue Train. Yes, we are continuing to celebrate the centennial of one of the most influential, one of the most innovative, and most consequential saxophonists, if not musicians, in recorded history. John Coltrane. We just marked the centennial of his birth, September 23rd. John Coltrane, born 100 years ago, almost 100 years ago, September 23rd, 1926, in Hamlet, North Carolina. And one of the things we want to offer you, one of the things we want to give you as a thank you gift for your pledge of support to KPFK, one of the things we have for you is the Blue Train transparent 180-gram vinyl, 180-gram blue vinyl LP reissue of John Coltrane's Blue Train. At the $120 pledge of support, we will send you this super special reissue of John Coltrane's Blue Train on 180-gram blue vinyl. It's a stunning, beautiful LP. By the way, this was John Coltrane's only recording on the Blue Note label, and Train had a absolutely spectacular lineup. Lee Morgan trumpet, Curtis Fuller trombone, joining tenor saxophonist John Coltrane on the front line. Kenny Drew, Paul Chambers, and Philly Joe Jones rounded it out as the rhythm section, piano, bass, and drums, respectively. 818-985-5735, 818-985-KPFK. 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We will send you this beautiful reissue on LP of John Coltrane's Blue Train. It's on 180-gram blue vinyl. As I mentioned, the other music you heard in this hour is all representative of thank you gifts we have for you. We are playing Freddie Freeloader from Miles Davis Kind of Blue featuring John Coltrane. 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Won't you join us? Would you give us a call or go online and let us know that KPFK and what we bring you is important to you? You are important to us because you are the reason we are here. Now, one of the other things that I've got to keep my eyes on the clocks here. One of the thank you gifts that I am extremely excited about, as I mentioned, we are celebrating the centennial of John Coltrane's birth. And we have an amazing, a beautiful new book.
I am dying to get my hand. Just flipping through it, it's a stunning, beautiful, insightful, and well, let me just tell you what it is. Coltrane, the definitive visual celebration of the legend. This is a hardcover book signed by John Coltrane's son, Robbie Coltrane. Robbie was just in town performing at the Blue Note in Los Angeles. He was there for 3 nights. I saw him on the last night. John Coltrane's son, Robbie Coltrane, a wonderful saxophonist and distinctive artist in his own right, has signed these copies of Coltrane, the definitive visual celebration of the legend, signed by Robbie Coltrane for your $120 pledge of support. This book, and it's a coffee table type book, big, bold, beautiful photographs. Every page is a work of art. It's a definitive photographic celebration of John Coltrane's life, music, and his enduring cultural influence. It's actually edited by Robbie Coltrane. The book brings together rare and expertly curated images of Coltrane, including photographs by Chuck Stewart and Francis Wolfe. The book includes outtakes from the Ascension album cover photo shoot, in-studio candid images from the recording of Blue Train, and a backstage glimpse of Alice Coltrane before Alice and John's first performance together. Alice Coltrane, of course, a brilliant and extremely talented pianist, harpist in her own right.

Oh, I hate to fade that down. That is So What from the Miles Davis album Kind of Blue featuring John Coltrane and Cannonball Adderley. Tenor and alto sax, respectively. As I was mentioning, the thank you gift that I think is such a special item. Item doesn't even... What an understatement. Coltrane, the definitive visual... Wow, let me get a sip of coffee. It is rather early.

celebrate that. And it's available for your $120 pledge of support to KPFK, Coltrane, the definitive visual celebration of the legend, a hardcover book signed by Robbie Coltrane. Signed just a few days ago. We only have a limited number of these books. And as I was saying, it's this book has rare and expertly curated images of Coltrane, photographs by Chuck Stewart and Francis Wolfe. Francis Wolfe, one of the founders of Blue Note Records. The book includes photographic outtakes from the Ascension album cover photo shoot, the in-studio images from the recording of Blue Train, and something I didn't see when I flipped through it, but I'm going back to find this. Backstage images with John Coltrane's wife, Alice Coltrane, before Alice and John's first performance together. Just one of the things we have for you with your pledge of support, that at the $120 level, with your $120 contribution, you get this beautiful, stunning, remarkable book, Coltrane, the definitive... Why am I stumbling over that word? Coltrane, the definitive visual celebration of the legend. Signed by Robbie Coltrane, John Coltrane's son. 818-985-5735. 818-985-KPFK. Press 2 when you get through. And we'd love to talk to you and take your pledge. Now, let's be honest. I'm throwing out these numbers... $80, $120. Don't let that scare you off. You can become a sustaining member of KPFK for $10, $20, $30, $50 a month, whatever works for you. 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I didn't even get to the 6 CD set of Coltrane, 1960 to 1964. Celebrating John Coltrane's centennial with his core legendary Atlantic recordings. Many of these available on CD for the first time. Along in this set, you can see images of the original alternate French covers. This 6 CD set, John Coltrane 1960 to 1964, brings together Giant Steps, Coltrane Jazz, My Favorite Things, Ole Coltrane, Coltrane Plays the Blues, and Coltrane's Sound. We have an unlimited number of these. Oh, I almost forgot. It's just getting made now. The limited edition.

Edition John Coltrane Centennial Mug. I'm almost as excited about this as I am about the that book. That's at $100 pledge of support. That beautiful Coltrane mug. I'm out of time. We hope you're not. We hope you can give us some of your time and pledge your support. Stay tuned for Roots Music and Beyond. They are a program that is something I always look forward to. It always comes after my show. You've been listening to Way Out West. I'm your host, Jerry O, inviting you to come aboard and become a member of KPFK. Yes, yes, yes. I was looking, hoping. The Roots Music and Beyond folks are here. Please stay tuned. 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

0: Yes, indeed. That's the very true words from Mason Villa. You might remember him from the old Crow Medicine Show. He was a part of that. And he's out on his own now, making great music across the country. He's been playing the national parks this year quite a bit. And I played that song of his called See It While You Can. He's up at the Sisters Folk Festival in Sisters, Oregon this weekend, Mason Villa is. And today is National Public Lands Day, and you heard about it here on Roots Music and Beyond. I'm your fourth Saturday host, Mark Humphrey. Thanks for joining me this morning. And since 1994, the National Public Lands Day has been celebrated on the fourth Saturday of September. And it's a big volunteer event. Hundreds of thousands of volunteers roll up their sleeves to help preserve our public lands together through volunteer projects. And this year's theme is Caring for Our Shared America. So there are good folk all across the country working to clean up and save our public lands today. 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But first, let's do something that we love to do here at Roots Music and Beyond and tell you about some outstanding live music coming our way. Check the Roots Music and Beyond Facebook page for Mary Catherine Alden's events calendar. It already goes deep into 2027. But coming up fast, next weekend is a too rare chance to hear great Cajun music in the Southland. Brothers Wilson and Joel Savoy are coming to McCabe's in Santa Monica Friday night. They're the sons of Mark and Anne Savoy, Cajun music royalty, and the brothers are carrying on the family tradition. So let's hear from Joel on the fiddle, and Wilson is on the accordion, and they've got a Cajun classic for us right now. I think that some of you are going to recognize.
1: Louisiana, let's go to Lafayette, Alonzo Lafayette.

All right, that was a tune called Polly Grand, and the group, the duo, Hog-Eyed Man. Jason Cade was a fiddler, and Rob McMacken was on the lap, or mountain dulcimer, and that's from their album called Kicked Up a Devil of a Row on Tiki Parlor Records. And in the liner notes, they write, "We like to pitch this one fast and low, and then just hang on for the ride." And they are going to be performing at the big gathering at Santa Barbara Old Time Fiddlers Festival next Saturday, the 3rd of October. It's a great event happening up at the Stowe House in Goleta, starting at 9:30 in the morning and going till at least 5 in the afternoon. And that's, again, an event that happens once a year, and a lot of us enjoy going up there for it. And you can find out more about it at fiddlersfestival.org or at the Roots Music and Beyond Facebook page. And before Hog-Eyed Man, we did hear from Les Frères Savoie, or the brothers Wilson and Joel Savoie, and their Allons à Lafayette. It's a Cajun classic, first recorded back in 1928 by Joe and Cleoma Brault-Falcon. And they are bringing their traditional Cajun music to the McCabe's Guitar Shop next Friday night. They have an 8 o'clock start time, and that's in Santa Monica on Pico Boulevard. And you can find out more about that, of course, at McCabe's website and at the Roots Music and Beyond website. And we're going to hear from an artist who is also going to be performing next Saturday night, the 3rd of October, for the Pasadena Folk Music Society. A very interesting singer-songwriter, Sarah McQuaid, who is from the U.S., based now in England for quite some time. And a terrific guitar player, singer-songwriter, very creative artist. And she was new on my radar, so I appreciate the Pasadena Folk Music Society giving us an opportunity to learn about artists who may have been around a while, but who are not all that maybe well-known, but very talented, which she certainly is as a singer-songwriter and guitar player. And she brings her music to the Knox Presbyterian Church in Pasadena at 7 o'clock on Saturday, October 3rd. And you can find out more information both at the Pasadena Folk Music Society website and or at the Roots Music and Beyond Facebook page calendar that Mary Catherine Alden keeps up. Let's hear a very interesting song of that Sarah wrote, I assume inspired by a visit to Derby Cathedral, and it's a song called In Derby Cathedral.

0: Support comes from the Soraya, presenting an unforgettable night of jazz with the Branford Marsalis Quartet and Diane Reeves on Thursday, October 8th, 2026. The duo debuts their new album, Dedicated to You, in celebration of John Coltrane's 100th birthday. You don't want to miss this one-night-only concert on Thursday, October 8th, that pays tribute to one of the most influential figures in modern American music. Further information is available at thesoraya.org and kpfk.org.
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That is Charlie Poole and his North Carolina Ramblers with the White House Blues, recorded on the 20th day of September in 1926, a century and 6 days ago. And these days we've all got those White House Blues, but we're hearing the very first recording of a sprightly song about the September 1901 assassination of President William McKinley. It's recorded by Charlie Poole and North Carolina Ramblers in New York City a century and 6 days ago. And there were more early recordings of that song, but it took on a whole new life when the father of bluegrass, Bill Monroe, and his bluegrass boys revved it up in 1954. Bill and banjo player Rudy Lyle fighting it out for first place.

0: right. That was Rudy Lyle on his hot mandolin, and Bill Monroe, and they were Burning Down the White House Blues. That 1954 recording brought the song to bluegrass, and ever since it's been a bluegrass favorite for bands to show off their speed and instrumental chops. And this would be a good time for me to say that support for Roots Music and Beyond comes in part from Kraft Recordings, featuring the newly reissued CD by Boone Creek, their first release. And for information on this and other releases, visit craftrecordings.com. And I'd like to introduce my special guest this morning, Mary Catherine Alden. Thank you for coming in today.
1: Good morning. How are you doing?
0: Well, I'm doing well. I'm going to try to get you on the proper mic.
1: I think you got it.
0: I did it this time. And Boone Creek is an interesting band. This album we have as a thank you gift this morning. It was recorded in 1977. And who were these guys?
1: Well, they were people that we now sort of know as household names, but back then, not quite so much. Ricky Skaggs, of course, is well known in both the bluegrass and now the country music world. Sort of has inherited the mantle of Bill Monroe as a mandolin player and as a promoter of bluegrass within the Opry. He's very, very, very, very avid about making sure that there's a lot of bluegrass to be heard on the Opry. And another member of that group, Boone Creek, was Jerry Douglas, who is now, of course, well-known as a dobro player on many, many albums, including the very first J.D. Crow and the New South album, and currently is touring as a permanent member of Alison Krauss's band, bringing bluegrass to the universe through Alison Krauss's enormous popularity. So there's a lot of good players on this album. It's an early effort by all of them, but it really shows that they're all professionals and real good players.
0: And this reissue also has some additional tracks that weren't on the first release. And so for fans of this music that might say, well, I have that. I still have my vinyl copy from 1977. They don't have everything that's on here, right?
1: No. There's, I think, either two or three bonus tracks.
0: And we would like to thank our supporters of KPFK and Roots Music and Beyond. With a copy of this Boone Creek album. It's a combination of kind of classic bluegrass and bluegrass kind of moving in different directions in the late 1970s, and very much interesting portrait of, I guess, really at that point, the third generation of bluegrass musicians, and some of who went on to great fame, and all of whom were really great players. And as I said, the White House Blues had become a real kind of showpiece for bands showing off their instrumental chops and how fast they could play. And on this album, these young guys brought it in at under 2 minutes. So if you...
1: bluegrass on steroids.
0: Right. If you want to hear that and take a copy of this on CD home, please give us a call. What's the number, Mary Catherine?
1: 818. They know it by heart. Come on, y'all. 818-985-5735. 818-985-KPFK. Doing this show means a lot to us. We really enjoy doing it. But times are real hard around the old radio ranch, and we need to show the station that our program has a listenership and a supportive listenership. Some of you, we literally are at the point now where we know some of you by name. You call in so regularly with your loyal pledges and donations. But I'd like to ask folks who have not called in a while, have not pledged in a while or ever, to step up now. We could use the support. We could use being able to show the station that we still have an audience, that this kind of music is still popular and still valid. And we love doing it, and we want to keep doing it. But It's a partnership here. It's a team thing. We give you the gift of music, and you give us the gift of support when you can, as much as you can, as you are able to. And whether you make a one-time donation or become a sustaining member, which I am a sustaining member. either way, it helps us. It helps the station. It helps us, you know, pay the electric bill and all those little details that help keep the program going. So we do want to ask, especially for any new subscribers or folks who lapsed. That sounds sort of religious. I'm a lapsed subscriber. Is that like a lapsed Catholic? If you have lapsed, Now's the time to come back to come back and be saved. 818-985-5735. 818-985-KPFK. We could use a show of hands. This would be. And by the way, today, this morning, is the only day that Mark and I will be able to be here with you live to ask for your help, because
0: we'll be out at
1: we'll go into the banjo and fiddle contest next Saturday.
0: Some of our listeners are also so.
1: And by the next following Saturday, the drive will be over. So
0: right,
1: this is our one chance to ask you. Don't put it off and say I'll do it next week. Do it now.
0: Let's
1: pick
0: hear
1: up that
0: from
1: phone.
0: Boone Creek, and this is one of the thank you gifts we have this morning. So if you can help us with $65 or more, or we can get this great CD to you. We have very limited quantities on hand. And again, call us at 818-985-5735. Hit option 2, or you can go online to kpfk.org. And we'd love to thank you on the air this morning. All right, these guys are going to really rip it up.

0: Wow, that was Boone Creek and the White House Blues, Bluegrass Standard, and that is one of many great tracks on that collection that we have for you as a thank you gift this morning. And the number to call if you like what you just heard and would like to take it home is 818-985-5735 and hit that option 2, or you can go online to kpfk.org. And, you know, as I said, they were kind of the third generation. I kind of think of the second generation as Del McCoury and, of course, the Country Gentlemen and people like that. We've got another great collection of bluegrass, Mary Catherine, to offer our listeners. It's called Essential Bluegrass, and these are the founding fathers for the most part. There is a couple of ladies on the collection. It's 50 tracks, 2 CDs of great recordings made in the 40s and 50s by the likes of Bill Monroe and his Bluegrass Boys, the Stanley Brothers, Reno and Smiley, Jim and Jesse, of course, Flat and Scruggs, and this is something that we have as a thank you gift, a double CD set of some of the really founding sounds of bluegrass music from the 40s and 50s. And if you can help us with $80 or more this morning, we can get this collection to you. And I wondered if you wanted to add anything to that, Mary Catherine?
1: Just want to point out that if you are coming to bluegrass sort of, not new, but, you know, if you haven't really got a gigantic library, this would be an excellent starter set for a bluegrass library because it's got pretty much all of the pioneers of the field. And if you have a lot of albums that you can't or don't listen to much anymore, this is also a great set to just put it on the player and you'll hear all of the best, all of the greats. Of course, Bill Monroe, but all of those others too. So this would be a wonderful set either way. I think if you know someone who's interested in bluegrass, it would make a great gift. Christmas is not quite around the corner, but the holidays are coming up, you know, and some of these thank you gifts that we're able to offer, you may know somebody. You may say, oh, wait a minute, I know somebody who really loves bluegrass. And this 2-CD set would make a terrific gift. Give us a call at 818-985-KPFK, 985-5735. It's not so much about the gifts. It's about the program. It's about the music we play that we love to play. And it's about the station that lets us play it. I will repeat once again my perpetual motto. Nobody tells me what to play, and nobody tells me what to say. And as long as KPFK holds to our agreement, I have been here 51 years now. This is my 51st year.
0: Wow.
1: And it was 50 years last.
0: You were 12 when you started.
1: I was 6. But yes, I was toddling around the station in diapers. And as long as KPFK holds to its pledge, I will hold to mine, and we will continue to play this wonderful music for you as long as there's an airwaves to play it on. And that's the point here. there needs to be an airwaves
0: Absolutely.
1: To play it on.
0: Absolutely.
1: So we do have the freedom to play any kind of music that we want. We are not constricted by a playlist. This is not AI automated radio pre-programmed.
0: No,
1: you don't have to
0: not.
1: Be in the top 40 to be heard on our airwaves. And that's kind of what makes it so important that freedom like this continues to survive, musical freedom and freedom of speech and all them other good freedoms that we need. So
0: yeah.
1: To keep that happening, we need your partnership. We need your support. And we hope you'll give us a call, whether you want a thank you gift or whether you just want to chip in. Did we talk about sustaining membership? I'd like to just
0: say something.
1: Mention
0: us,
1: that.
0: Yeah,
1: that's a good
0: please.
1: Thing. You can give a one-time donation, say $100, $125, whatever you want to give as a one-time gift. But we also have sustaining memberships, and that's what I have. I'm a sustaining member. You set it and forget it. You pledge whatever amount is comfortable for you financially, $25 a month, $50 a month, whatever works for you. And we get your credit card number and or your bank information, whichever you prefer, however you want it to happen through the debit card or through your account. And every month, you'll get a little slip showing that you donated to KPFK and however much your amount was. You can change the amount at any time. You can cancel and stop the amount at any time. We're not trapping you in this. This is just a way to set it and forget it, as Mark says, to let us know that you care and that your support is ongoing. And you will be relieved of the burden of guilt when we are lecturing people that they haven't called. You're in the clear because you've done it. So join me as a sustaining member if that's what works best for you at 818-985-5735. Press option 2, and you'll be connected to the wonderful donate line or hopefully to Terry Guy.
0: And another thing about the sustaining membership, Mary Catherine, if you can come up with $25 a month, that's about 84 cents a day. And if you're a regular listener to KPFK, as I know many of our listeners are, that's probably not a bad deal.
1: 84 cents a day?
0: About 84 cents a day. So.
1: Well, there you go.
0: And one of the things I love about this Essential Bluegrass set, Mary Catherine, is that in addition to the well-known artists and founding fathers of the genre, there are some people from the era that were really good and had radio shows in the Southeast, but are kind of forgotten, but made some great records, and there's some of those on there. And we're going to hear one right now that the band Hot Rise revived in the early 1980s. And it's something that we want to continue to do, where we're going to hear from L.C. Smith, Ralph Mayo, and the Southern Mountain Boys, and it's called the Radio Boogie. And we can continue to do that here if you will help us out by calling 818-985-5735. 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

0: Oh, right. They're doing the radio boogie here at KPFK on Roots Music and Beyond. That was L.C. Smith, Ralph Mayo, and the Southern Mountain Boys' Radio Boogie. And that was their 1953 recording, covered in the 80s by Hot Rise. That's where I first heard it. And it is one of 50 great tracks on the Essential Bluegrass set that we have as a thank you gift this morning, along with that great Boone Creek CD. And the number to call if you would like to do the radio, keep the radio boogie going, is 818-985-5735. And you can get that Essential Bluegrass 2-CD set for a contribution of $80 or more. And just mention, you know, that we have all kinds of things to offer as thank you gifts, and acknowledge that many of our listeners have wide-ranging musical tastes and like all kinds of music, not just bluegrass. And one of the things that has been celebrated a lot in this recent week has been the centenary of the great John Coltrane. And so you can ask whoever is answering the phone, if you're a John Coltrane fan, about some of the recordings that are available, such as the 2-CD set of Giant Steps and Lush Life and many others. And also for fans of jazz and of wide-ranging music, there's going to be a fusion celebration on the 28th of October at the Alex Theater in Glendale. And it's a fundraiser for KPFK. And among the many participants are Stanley Clark, Michelle Coltrane, John Densmore, Sheila E., Robbie Krieger, and Petra Hayden. And the tickets are at kpfk.org/benefit. I'll say that again, kpfk.org/benefit. And listeners get 20% off any seat with the code BENEFIT, B-E-N-E-F-I-T, through October the 9th. So that's going to be a really spectacular music experience at the Alex on the 28th of October, and a great opportunity to meet other listeners and to help KPFK keep doing what we do here. I thought it might be kind of fun. I don't think you're going to probably hear anything like this at the Alex, but I have picked out a track from the Hayden Triplets album that came out on Third Man Records in 2014. Petra Hayden will be participating in this concert. And she and her sisters, Tanya and Rachel, made a great album. And this particular show seems to be sort of, I don't want to say haunted, but very much infused with Bill Monroe. And we're going to hear the Hayden Triplets. You know, Mary Catherine, I know that you love good bluegrass gospel and great vocal harmonies.
1: Yes.
0: And we're going to hear a song that actually is not as old as you might think. It was first recorded in 1969, co-written by Bill and his bass player, Bess Maudlin. Maudlin, is that her name? Anyway, it has become quite a standard and a very inspiring tune. And if you like it, we would love to hear from you. And with your help, we can keep playing things like this on the radio. The number to call again, Mary Catherine, what is that?
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1: And those are very true words. Thank you, Lisa. And I'd like to thank you on the air, if we can, for your support this morning. The number to call, 818-985-5735. You know, we heard the Hayden Triplets with Voice on High from their great album called The Hayden Triplets. And Petra Hayden will be one of the participants in this big fusion celebration at the Alex Theater on the 28th of October. And it's a fundraiser for the station. And this will be a time for me to say that support for Roots Music and Beyond comes in part from Boulevard Music. And it's on Sepulveda Boulevard in Culver City. And they're presenting From the Village to the Canyon, A Songwriter's Journey, on the 10th of October. And that is our friend Art Podell's 90th birthday concert, an evening of stories, songs, and hilarity. And you can get more information about that at boulevardmusic.com. It's an 8 o'clock show on the 10th of October.
2: 2 weeks from today.
1: Right. And we do have some tickets, a very limited number of pairs of tickets. Tell us more about the details there, Mary Catherine.
2: Well, I mean, it's Artie. It's our friend and colleague at Roots Music and Beyond, third Saturday radio show host, Art Podell, who many of you longtime listeners probably know, in addition to celebrating his 90th birthday on stage. Art has been a founding, a seminal

0: banking on the name because it's French and I always have a hard time with pronouncing names. But anyway, he's a gifted songwriter, great performer, very entertaining, tells great stories. And I'm really looking, I'm going to be there. I'm looking forward to it very much. And I'm delighted that we were able to get a couple of pairs of tickets for y'all to, those of you who've heard Art on the radio but have never met him or seen him or gotten a chance to hear him play, this is your moment to reach out with your dialing finger. You don't dial anymore. Are you pushed now? 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It'll be interesting. I mean, it's sort of an overview of his career. It's part of the history of folk music. Art's been woven into our scene for so many. I can't even remember when I met him. I've known him for so long. But he's very much been a part of our world, and we're delighted to help him celebrate his 90th birthday, and we're grateful for the offer of tickets to share with his audience. So if you'd like to be part of that.
1: And if you can help us with $75 or more this morning, we can get you some tickets and look forward to seeing you at Art's big celebration. I know it's going to be a lot of fun. And what's the number to call and any other details we need to let our listeners know about, Mary Catherine?
0: It's at 8 o'clock that night, the 10th, and the number to call is 818-985-KPFK or 985-5735. Press option 2. And don't sleep on this because we only have, I think, two pairs of tickets left.
1: And
0: so jump.
1: Credit card only, I think.
0: Yes, because it's tickets, so we always say it has to be credit card
1: we'll
0: only.
1: We need your email and phone number, and we really appreciate your support. And again, we're encouraging everybody to get out and hear some live music in different places around the Southland. And let's hear one of Art's songs in a way that you've heard a lot, but maybe not in quite this way, and maybe gives us a little taste of what the evening is going to be like at Boulevard Music. And again, thanks for your support. Love to thank you on the air this morning.
2: Yes. Okay. I started out in Greenwich Village. I'm sure that my personal history is only of interest if it's set to music or poetic or I owe you money. But this is kind of true, sort of. What's true and what's not. That's Dickie Davis, by the way. He was the doorman at the Troubadour, and he was the guy that called me and said, "Hey, Artie, your dog's here again." Dink knew the Troubadour. When I first came to L.A., I was the first folk singer to sing at the Troubadour, and Doug Weston could not pay me, and so the only way he could pay me was by giving me room and board. So I slept in the dressing room. My partner Paul slept in the other dressing room, and Dink stayed there at the Troubadour. So if she ever got lost, the only place she knew, because I was moving around, the only place she knew was the Troubadour. So sooner or later, no matter how long she was lost, she would show up at the Troubadour. And I used to get a call from Dickie regularly, "Artie, your dog's here again." You know, it's one of those things.

0: Thank you, Judy. Judy Montgomery.
1: And thank you, Art. And Art Podell is going to be at Boulevard Music on the 10th. And we do have some tickets to that event. And like to tell you that it is just a few seconds away from 8 o'clock. 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We're here every Saturday at KPFK 90.7 FM. And we are in our fall fun drive. This is the one day of the drive that we'll be asking for your support. So we hope that you can help us out at whatever level works for you. And if you've been listening this morning, you've heard me mention some of the thank you gifts we have, from Bluegrass CDs to tickets to hear Art at Boulevard Music, celebrating a milestone birthday on the 10th. And I'll mention those again later. But there's another great thank you gift we have this morning. It's both a great read and a visual feast celebrating a melding of innovation with tradition that happened in L.A. starting about 60 years ago, and one you could say is still a work in progress. L.A. was country music's western edge, where rock met country with a taste of soul.

0: Wow, that was an alternate take of recording from the Sweethearts of the Rodeo album with Graham Parsons on the keyboards and the lead vocals. And we're playing that because of we have a really special thank you gift, thanks to Mary Catherine Alden. It is a book that is actually a museum catalog that is now out of print for an exhibit called Western Edge that was at the Country Music Hall of Fame for a big part of, I think it closed a year ago, actually, from 22 to 25, yeah. Roots and Reverberations of Los Angeles Country Rock exhibition at the Country Music Hall of Fame in Nashville. It was open from September 22 to September 25, and the exhibit traced the Los Angeles-based communities of visionary singers, songwriters, and musicians who between the 60s and 80s frequented local nightclubs, embraced country music, created and shaped the musical fusion, country rock, and ultimately made a lasting impact on popular music. It's a beautiful, beautiful coffee table book. It is strewn with great illustrations and photos of spangly nudie suits and beautiful instruments and set lists that artists have written down and song jottings of song lyrics. It's really remarkable. And the great essays. My friend Steve Fischel, who you might have heard as a guest host here, he contributed a great chapter about the steel players on the scene. He, of course, worked with Emmylou Harris in the Hot Band for many years. And our friend James Austin wrote about the troubadour. And there's someone in the studio that might have had something to do with it also.
1: Guilty. When they first came to me about the concept for this exhibition and this book, the thing that really attracted me was that for so many decades, the Nashville scene had been locked down so tight. You know, Roy Acuff, boy, he just ran things with an iron hand. And Nashville was supposedly the center of the country music universe. And finally, they started to acknowledge that us out here on the western edge had also made a contribution. And they realized that the long hair and the spangles were not, you know, sent from Satan, that it was just a natural progression of country music into country rock. Our friends Chris Hillman in the Burrito Brothers, and of course Graham Parsons, who you just heard, and Emmylou Harris. And a lot of Linda Ronstadt was part of that. Her backup band later became the Eagles. So we had a lot to say out here on the left coast. Dwight Yoakam and there's all kinds of great people in this book. And two of the focal points here in L.A. were the Ash Grove and the Troubadour. And James wrote a terrific essay about the Troubadour, and they asked me to write about the Ash Grove since I had worked there for so many years. And I was glad to participate and do that. And I think it really is I'm sorry about my voice, folks. It's too early. I was delighted to do it. And it paints a good picture. It shows that California was not just some bunch of weirdo hippies smoking dope, but we were actually making good music. And this book covers the history starting back in the good old days and up until today. I'm sorry the exhibition is down. It ran for several years. See, what happened was when we started the idea, it was just before COVID hit. So we had the exhibition, it was like half done and the book was half written. And then what they had to do was put everything on hold. So it ran for longer than most of those things do run just because of that big gap in the middle. But if you would like to see, you can't see the exhibition, but you can see a lot of the articles and a lot of the materials that were in there, the beautiful old guitars that were used. And it's definitely, as Mark said, it's a coffee table book. It's about a little bit smaller than an LP size. It's a square like an LP. It's a little bit smaller than an LP. It's like 12 by 12 or something. And color illustrations, and it's really terrific. And for our generation, who still reads, it's definitely something you would want to add to your collection of LA music history.
0: Yeah, I mean, it's a really great kind of compliment to listening to the records. And, you know, you could say that this thing that started here in the 60s is still going on through the Americana movement. And you know, it's not like that it ended at a certain point. It may have transmuted in various ways. It would have been great if the exhibit had come back here in some form, but since it didn't, you can enjoy it in this book. And it's a beautiful, like you say, the illustrations are really, really beautiful, well laid out, and varied in terms of the, you know, like you say, both the photos of the people and also the instruments and the song sheets and all these different things. We have that as a thank you gift this morning. For what is it, as little as $50, I think. If you can help us with more, we would sure appreciate that. And the number to call, Mary Catherine?
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0: Right.
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0: 818-985-5735. 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And we're going to make a little turn musically right now. And we are not going to be overshadowed by Xi and Trump. Roots Music and Beyond is presenting From China to Appalachia, a musical concept blending seemingly distant traditions, brought to us by singers and multi-instrumentalists Kathy Fink, Marcy Marcer, and Chao Tian. She's a virtuoso on the Chinese hammered dulcimer, or Yang Quin. And this trio took part in this year's Folk Alliance International Gathering, and I had the pleasure of sitting down with them to explore the 13 amazing tracks on their From China to Appalachia album. We have it as a CD, as a thank you gift, for a donation of $65 or more this morning. I'm pretty sure you're going to want a copy after you hear some of this delightful music. We only have a very few copies on hand, so we hope that you will call 818-985-5735, option 2, or go online to kpfk.org. And really thank you for supporting KPFK and Roots Music and Beyond. And if you hear something on your like on today's show, please tell a friend, because word of mouth is the only advertising we can afford. A lot of the news in this past week has been about the China-U.S. AI race, and I was saddened to hear a BBC feature about massive data centers that are being built across the grasslands of Inner Mongolia, and evoking that landscape and sound from the China Appalachia album. Here's a tune called Beautiful Grassland, My Home.

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0: And we just heard August Flower. That is one of the great selections on the China to Appalachia album. And that is a project that Kathy Fink, Marcy Marxer, and Chow Tien have put together with a great range of instruments and backgrounds in music. And I'd like to acknowledge and invite Kathy and Chow to Roots Music and Beyond this morning.
1: Thank you so much.
2: Thank you.
0: Yeah, it's really a great album. And, of course, Kathy, you and Marcy Marxer have been involved with a lot of musical projects of various kinds for a long time. Many of our listeners might be familiar with some of your children's albums and many different things that you've done through the years. But this is a unique project, and I'm just wondering how you all got together around it.
1: Chow, would you like to talk?
2: All right. I originally from China, Beijing, the capital, and about 10 years ago, I moved to Maryland. And as an immigrant artist, emerging artist in that area, I was so lucky to get into an artist in residence program at Strathmore Music Center, North Bethesda, Maryland, where I met with Kathy and Marcy. Kathy was my advisor, and Marcy was one of my mentors. And I think she likes me, Kathy, and also Marcy, musically and personally. I mean, I'm a big fan of them. So one day they invited me to their house for a jam session, and I had a very limited language ability by then. I mean, English is not my native language, so I couldn't really understand what does jam session mean by then. So I saw some kind of, you know, party for food, you know, the delicious jam for bread. So, but they asked me to bring my dulcimer. I couldn't understand why, but I figured out maybe music and food can be in a good combination for American people. So I went there, and they asked me to sit down in a circle with other musicians and asked me to play with them. I was like, where's my music? I need to the rhythm music, right? Because I was trained by classic Chinese music and Western classic music. I always play with some kind of music, cheat music. And Kathy said, we don't have such things here. Just play. So they started to play, and I tried to help myself, you know, save myself in the sea. And I think I did it. I asked a new word, improvisation, and after that night, I never came back to my original classic world.
0: That's great. And we should let listeners know that the instrument that you play, you call it a dulcimer, is, I guess it's what we call a hammered dulcimer, and what's the Chinese name for it?
2: The Chinese name is called yangqin.
0: Yangqin. And so it's a large sort of, as if it were a piano, but you're using hammer, using mallets to play with, yeah.
1: And those people who are familiar with American hammer dulcimers, the shape is the same, there are similarities, but there's 140 strings on Chow's dulcimer, there are four courses, there's five bridges, and it is tuned completely differently than American hammer dulcimer. And she is an insane virtuoso on this instrument and super fun to play music with.
0: I can imagine, yeah. Well, we're visiting with Kathy Fink, Marcy Marxer, and Chow Tien about the China to Appalachia recordings and ongoing project and performances that you're doing. And one of the great things on this album is a song that you have called Hold Each Other Up. Can you tell us a little bit about that song?
1: Sure. This is Kathy speaking, and this was one of the first songs that I wrote during the pandemic. Really, at that time, about how we were going to manage to hold each other up in community through this extremely challenging, isolating time. And through the Music Center at Strathmore, we still managed to have our Artist in Residence program. We managed to record that song all together, all of the artists and mentors, virtually somehow. And in the process of Marcy and I just posting versions of the song, I got hundreds of requests for it. people wanted a recording, but what they wanted more was to be able to sing it. And I posted the lyrics and the chords and a little tutorial, and literally hundreds of people posted their versions of it, singing it in a senior center, singing it, you know, someplace else. And when our band came together, we wanted to make space for some original music that fit in. And really a lot of what we do is what we like to call cultural diplomacy. We're mixing and matching different cultures, different backgrounds, etc. And interestingly, in the challenging times that we're in now, we still need to hold each other up. I mean, that concept will never go away, but we had a reason for the song in 2020, and we have continued and new reasons for the song in 2026. And I also love the fact that Chow turns her hammered dulcimer, her Chinese dulcimer, into a honky-tonk piano for the for the process, and Marcy is rocking it on cello banjo. And
0: yeah,
1: the cello banjo that Marcy plays is part of the secret sauce of our band.
0: All right, let's hear it. Here, hold each other up, Kathy, Marcy, and Chow.

0: And we just heard Hold Each Other Up. That's from a great album called China to Appalachia by Kathy Fink, Marcy Marks, and Chow Tien. And a great combination of instruments on there from all over our world. And you ladies are on doing performances and taking this, taking your show on the road, I think.
1: Absolutely.
2: Yeah, we started with a couple of local performances in the D.C. area. Then we decided to sort of figure out our proving ground to make this combination of Chinese and Appalachian and world music. And so we went down to Ashe County, North Carolina, where Marcy and I have sort of a second community, home of Ola Bell Reed, who was a very good friend of ours. And we performed for the Ashe County Arts Council. And we thought, well, if the people here like this, then we have something. And if they don't like it, we got to rethink it. And they loved it. And it just boosted us to a point where we applied for the Mid-Atlantic Tours grant and got that, which gave us opportunities to book a 12-venue tour that included a combination of both concerts and outreach workshops, which we really love doing. And from there, we've been hitting folk festivals and concert series, and it's we're at the beginning of something really incredibly fun and cool. And we're 3 years in, but I still feel like there's so much to do.
0: Oh, that is great. Yeah, it's really, like I say, a really unique and laudable project that you've come up with. And it's so great to hear the combination, the blend. And we're going to go out with some great American ragtime. You want to say something about the Pig Ankle Rag?
1: Oh, one of my favorite tunes. I grew up in Michigan. It's hammer dulcimer heaven. So a party would be 40 hammer dulcimers and some other instruments standing around the outside of the circle, this huge circle. And I've always loved the tones mixing of the hammer dulcimer and the mandolin. And both instruments lend themselves really well to ragtime tunes, as you say. So we decided to put those together in China to Appalachia. You know, they're in a similar tone, sonic range, but very different tonally, and they complement each other. So thanks for pointing that tune out. I really love that one.
0: Well, thanks for playing such a great version of it, and you can find it on the China to Appalachia album by Kathy Fink, Marcy Markser, Chow Tien, and I really appreciate your being my guest this morning on Roots Music and Beyond.
2: What a pleasure.
0: Thank you. Pig Ankles Rag.

Lexi and Kathy, and love to hear from you this morning. We are in a fun drive, and we do have that as a thank you gift, that great album called China, From China to Appalachia, and got 13 great tracks showing the range of this music and the ways in which the similar folk traditions can be brought together by very creative artists. And if you can help us with $65 or more this morning, we'd love to get this album to you. 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

0: a funny thing because I like so many shows that instead of just, you know, giving like $100 to one show, I kind of spread it out, you know, because I like so many shows. I like the car show. I like the morning music show, the Schneider and Kathy Diaz and all the great DJs. They're fantastic.
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0: Well, those guys were on fire. That was Lester Flatt, Earl Scruggs, and the Foggy Mountain Boys, Roll in My Sweet Baby's Arms, recorded back in 1950, and that is one of 50 great tracks on this Essential Bluegrass double CD set that we have as a thank you gift this morning. And those guys were great, and of course, they had worked with Bill Monroe's Bluegrass Boys before they took off on their own, and they were really one of the first kind of groups that got at the Newport Folk Festival and on the college circuit and inspired a lot of young people to take up bluegrass. And so this is, again, from a collection that has a lot of the founding fathers and a few ladies and 50 tracks and really great sounds from the 1940s and 50s. And anything you want to say about bluegrass, Mary Catherine?
1: Oh, what? Well, please don't get me started. Don't wake it up. You're going to love it. That's all I can tell you. And we're going to love you. We're going to really love your support. There have been calls coming in this morning, I'm delighted to tell you. And hopefully in a little bit, we'll have some people to thank. And I'd like now to ask you to join those folks in calling 818-985-KPFK. This is the only day of this pledge drive that we are going to be here to be able to ask for your support for our program. Next Saturday, a week from today, Mark and I will both be at the Santa Barbara Old Time Fiddlers Convention. And by the following Saturday,
0: too, I think.
1: Yes, and by the following Saturday, the drive will be over. So this is your chance, and it's your chance to show us that you're out there and that you're listening and that you support our music programming, especially to bluegrass. We all love the, who doesn't love the bluegrass? Sold a lot of banjos. Earl Scruggs was responsible for selling a lot of banjos. So give us a call now, please, and do support us. Let us know that you're part of our bluegrass family and part of our roots music family. We play a lot of stuff besides bluegrass, but because we have these wonderful thank you gifts this morning, we're kind of leaning on those. But, you know, you hear a lot of different kinds of music, depending on who's hosting the show. Tom Nixon has his own wonderful, amazing musical vocabulary that he shares with us on the first Saturday of every month. And Art, of course, Art Podell, who... I don't know if the tickets are all gone. We got to find out, but don't sleep on it. If there are any tickets left to see Art Podell
0: on October the 10th,
1: 2 weeks from tonight,
0: Boulevard Music.
1: Yeah, then we can have a pair of tickets floating your way if there are any left.
0: $75 or more.
1: 818-985-KPFK. Oh, and lo and behold, even as we speak, thank you, Terry. I got some names to thank.
0: All right.
1: Can we do it now?
0: Please.
1: Okay. Thank you to Gretchen Davidson of South Pasadena.
0: Yes, thank you, Director.
1: Thank you to Richard Dawson and Adele Wallace of Echo Park, who are going to Art's birthday party.
0: All right.
1: Awesome. Thank you to Paul and Judy of Long Beach. Thank you to Frank Schlegel, I hope I'm pronouncing it right, of Pasadena, who's taking the Western Edge book.
0: Great.
1: Trust me, you're going to love it.
0: Yeah.
1: Thank you to Rex in Pasadena.
0: All right. Thank you, Rex.
1: You coming to breakfast, dude? Thank you to Ron Johnson of LA, another person who's taking the Western Edge book.
0: Great.
1: We appreciate all this support and all these calls, and we'd like now to thank you. We'd like you to add
0: love
1: your name.
0: To hear from you. We've just got a short time left.
1: We got 18 minutes left.
0: And Mary Catherine, we have another great bluegrass album as a thank you gift that has recently been reissued. It came out initially in 1977 from then young guys on the scene, and in addition to some things with bass and drums and that were kind of pushing the parameters at the time, they did cover some classics and show off their great vocal chops. And guitarist and vocalist Wes Golding was a lead singer on the track that we're going to listen to right now. Ricky Skaggs, who of course plays fiddle and mandolin, is the tenor. And Terry Balcom, who I think is a banjo player in the group, is the baritone. And this is, again, from the guy that seems to be sort of looming over our show today, the great father of bluegrass, wrote and recorded this originally. And Boone Creek does a great version of it on this album that we have as a thank you gift. If you would like to take it home, if you can help us with $65 or more, we can get it into your collection. And the number to call, Mary Catherine?
1: 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Press option 2. And I'm hoping we have one pair of tickets left for Art Podell, but I'm not sure. So don't go to sleep. Call now. 818-985-KPFK.
0: Boone Creek with a Bill Monroe classic.

0: That was, of course, Boone Creek and Dark as the Night from the great album, their first self-named album called Boone Creek.
1: Actually, their only album.
0: Their only album, okay. So, and but this has some outtakes or some things that were not on the first release. So in case you happen to have a copy, this is some new material on there as well. And we're very happy to have that as a thank you gift. And it can be yours if you can help us with $65 or more this morning.
1: We only have 8 minutes left in the program, folks. Pick up that phone, dust off that credit card, and give us a shout of support. So that, and which reminds me to say, because we're so close to the end of the program, I don't know if we're going to have time to thank everybody on the air before we're off. So we'll thank you next week or we'll thank you soon, sometime soon. But we'll thank you from our hearts.
0: Right. And we hope that you are enjoying the show and the variety of things you hear on Saturday mornings at Roots Music and Beyond. And we do have, as we mentioned, some great thank you gifts for bluegrass fans, in addition to the Boone Creek album, that we have that great essential bluegrass set. And we have
1: Country Music Foundation's Western Edge book.
0: Right. And I think that's a great thing. Also, I should just mention, we're going to hear something related to that. But I just wanted to mention that today, in addition to being National Public Lands Day, is International Rabbit Day. And it's a day to celebrate the bunny, and we're encouraging you
1: we're
0: to
1: playing bunny records now. Oh my gosh!
0: Right. Well, you know, we're very fortunate at KPFK to have had one of the most internationally known rabbits put in a good word for us.
2: 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Or if you want to have fun, dial 985, then KPFK on your dial, huh? Come on, Doc. Let's have a pledge from you.
0: Well, you heard it from the rabbit's mouth.
1: And that was so old that they didn't even have area codes in those days. Did you notice all he gave was the number? He didn't say 818 or 213 or whatever. That was Mel Blanc.
0: It was indeed, yeah.
1: That's just so cool. The bunny has spoken, y'all.
0: Right.
1: Come on. So
0: hop to your phone and give us a call, 818-985-5735.
1: We could use the carrots, honey. We need money to buy carrots. So ship up. Let's go. 818-985-KPFK. I just renewed my sustaining membership, and I hope y'all will join me in doing that.
0: You can become a sustaining member at $25 a month, which works out to about 84 cents a day. So if you're a regular listener to the station, I think that's not a bad investment, and we could certainly use your support. So please help us if you possibly can. And tell us a bit more about the Western Edge book. This is a beautiful thing, and we've had a couple of our supporters ask for that this morning.
1: Got a lot of great photographs, pictures, essays about the history of country music here on the
0: West
1: Coast.
0: One by Mary Catherine Alden.
1: Yeah, okay, well, the shortest one. As I said earlier, Nashville always kept country music pretty locked down, and Nashville presented itself as the be-all and end-all and headquarters of country music. And in the old days, if you wanted to be a country music star, you had to go to Nashville. But eventually they relented and acknowledged that, you know, there was a whole other United States, including us out here in California. And musicians from out here made incredible contributions. I mean, the brilliance of people like Graham Parsons and Emmy Lou lived out here for a long time. The Byrds, who were sort of pioneers of folk rock, and later some of them morphed into the Flying Burrito Brothers, who, hey, those nudie suits on the cover, what's not to love? So this book is definitely a good essay, a good way to learn about the history of country music out here in Southern California. Also, don't forget we have the wonderful Kathy Fink and Marcy Marxer CD, From China to Appalachia, and the and we may have one pair of tickets left to Art Podell. I should have asked Terry. I forgot. I'm sorry. But please, now is the time. We have 6 minutes left in the program, and we need your support now at 818-985-KPFK, 985-5735. Press option 2. Tell Terry Guy we said hello. He's in a room but far away from us. We can't even see him. He's on the other side of the building. But he's answering phones and helping us, and as he always does. So please make it

0: Well, that is the Byrds and Nashville West, which is appropriate for music soundtrack for the Western Edge book. A beautiful, beautiful addition to your bookshelf, and also a great companion to listening to great country music recorded here in L.A. That was recorded in Hollywood in 1968. And you heard it here on Roots Music and Beyond, and we hope that you can hear more things on Roots Music and Beyond, but it only happens with your help. So, Mary Catherine, what is the number for our listeners to call?
1: 818-985-5735. 818-985-KPFK, press option 2. And Terry Guy will be delighted to hear from you. He will take your pledge.
0: As are we. We're looking forward to a few more callers to put us into double digits this morning. I think
1: we've
0: had 7 calls, and I always feel a lot better when we can get into the double-digit range. So please, if you're holding back, give us a call. And again, thanks to everyone that has called, and encouraging you to support the station during our fund drive. We will not be here next week. There will be special programming, yeah, and we hope that you will support that as well. And again, we're going to mention in passing, we're saddened by the passing on the 10th of September by the great Irish piper Paddy Keenan, who was part of the Bothy Band. And we're going to close out with just a little bit of their music and
1: names to thank.
0: Names to thank. Okay.
1: Yeah. Thank you. Oh, see, isn't that nice? Betty Sword.
0: All right.
1: Oh, good morning. Yeah, folks are coming in and out. Betty Sword of Pasadena, thank you so much for your ongoing support. I know that you pledged in the last drive, or maybe the one before that. Glad to hear from you again. Thank you so much for your call.
0: Thank you, everyone. And please don't stop calling. 818-985-5735. Here's the Bothy Band with the great Paddy Keenan. And Music in the Glen from Vintage Vinyl.

0: Good morning to each and every one of you. This is Buzz, and I'm the host of Something's Happening at Midnight. And this is a special fund drive show. It's an interview with Clara Matai, economist, author, and professor of economics at University of Tulsa, Oklahoma, and president and host of Free Podcasts. Free is the acronym for Forum for Real Economic Emancipation, by Susie Wiseman, host of Beneath the Surface, which airs on Sundays at 10 a.m. on KPFK, on the topic of Professor Matai's book entitled Escape from Capitalism. We are offering her book for $120 generous contribution.
1: I'm Susie Wiseman. Today we're speaking to political economist Clara Matai about her new book, Escape from Capitalism. The book is getting wide attention. It's been reviewed in many mainstream and left publications. And that in itself tells us something about the nature of our times. What does it mean to escape from capitalism? Not reform it, not regulate it, not make it kinder, but escape it? The word is a deliberate provocation, and Clara Matai implies that we're inside a trap, that the trap is the system itself. The book's essential claim is that austerity is not a policy error, it is not irrational, not the product of right-wing ideology, and not a deviation from a capitalism that could work better. Austerity is structurally necessary to capitalism, the mechanism through which the exploitation of workers is reproduced, the reserve army of labor is maintained, and any serious challenge to the system is foreclosed before it can organize. She even goes on to say that social democratic reforms, hard-won victories by workers in struggle, ameliorate the system, but don't change it. Benefits granted during periods of economic prosperity are attacked when they cut into profits, and even the most ambitious social democracy doesn't escape capitalism. Today, as the austerity policies of the last two generations, what we call the neoliberal period, give rise to new right-wing authoritarianisms, Matai's analysis has enormous contemporary resonance. She insists that the system is working as intended. It's not a broken one to be repaired. Rather than repaired, the system needs to be replaced, or in Clara Matai's words, escaped. Clara Matai's Escape from Capitalism is challenging some of the most comfortable assumptions about reforming capitalism to make it more livable, to make it more human. To the progressive economists who locate capitalism's problems in monopoly, or financialization, or corporate greed, Matai says they're describing symptoms of a system that's working exactly as it's designed, and that the enduring problems of poverty, inequality, unemployment, and inflation are basic features of a system that rewards those with the most resources. So there's lots to discuss, and especially because we're living in the Trumpian era and the new BBB, or the Big Ugly Beautiful Bill, as he calls it, which provides plenty of austerity, now even more pronounced as Trump asks for more and more money in the already gigantic military budget. But before we get to that, let me properly introduce Clara. Clara Matai is an Italian-born political economist. She's a professor of economics at the University of Tulsa and the founding president of the Forum for Real Economic Emancipation, or FREE. Her previous book, The Capital Order, was named one of the Financial Times' 10 best economic books of 2022. It showed how the economists who invented pure economics, the theoretical foundation of today's mainstream, built that framework in direct service of austerity and did so while openly supporting Mussolini's fascism. Now, in Escape from Capitalism, she brings that historical argument to a general audience and an explicit call to action. Clara Matai, welcome to the show.
2: Thank you. It's so great that we're here together.
1: Thanks, and congratulations on this book. I can't pick up any mainstream or left publication without seeing your book reviewed in it. So congratulations for that, too. It's getting a very positive reception. And It's also, let me just quickly tell the listeners, it's short. It's less than 200 pages. It's accessible. It's written for a popular audience, but it doesn't sacrifice any of the needed theoretical clarity. It's all within it, and that in itself is a triumph. So before we get to your provocative title, can you lay out for our listeners your core arguments about actually existing capitalism?
2: Thank you, Susie. It's, you know, it's such an honor to be on the show. For me, it's really a show that has given me so much knowledge and critical insights. I've learned so much, and so have my students. So it's a real treat. I would say the book builds on a tradition, which is the tradition of classical political economy or Marxian political economy, to criticize slightly what has been, I think, a trend in the left, even within the radical left, which has been the idea that what the problem is right now is some form of crony capitalism, of excessive financialization, of capitalism working in a way that is excessive or, you know, monopolistic, you know, the idea of the excess. It's either the monopoly, it's the lack of competition, it's the financialization, it's neoliberalism. So this is, in a way, I think, a problem for the left itself, because it ends up giving a sense that if we only could reform the system to go back to a supposed golden age or a moment in which the system was actually working as it should, then workers would benefit too. And this, you know, is really problematic, especially historically as we stand in a moment of unbearable economic and political violence, exemplified by the hundreds of children in Lebanon, Palestine, all over the Middle East, Sudan, you name it, that are starving, getting destroyed by the bombs that are being created to boost the economic growth of capitalism. So this is really the point, is that today, with the climate catastrophe, with the genocide and the militarism, we can no longer believe in this myth by which the system is just working excessively, but it is still the best thing humans can do. And this is really, like, it's over. And I think the young generations understand this, and it's the reason why also maybe the left has lost appeal, because it doesn't speak to the fact that literally, even in the north of the globe, even in the United States, people are hungry, insecure, they're depressed, they're feeling this violence of this economic system on their skin every day. And so we need to look deeper. And this is the whole point, is to look deeper. And again, I haven't discovered hot water. It is based on a long tradition that I've been teaching my students. And that's the idea, is that, you know, if you look at it, what you find out is that the system is working exactly as it should, according to a logic of profit that is structurally detached to the logic of need, which should be instead the logic that, of course, should build social relations and humanity. And this logic of profit is enhanced by state intervention, and this is very important. It's not market against the state. It's actually, of course, and this is, of course, the Marxian political economy tradition tells you that the state plays an active role, and the active role is played because the system is much more fragile than one thinks. First of all, the system is very young, and I stress that it's only 0.1% of the time Homo sapiens has been on the planet that we've been under industrial capitalism. And in such little time, the destruction has been excessive. But the point is that the system, given that it's based on the subordination and the oppression of the majority on the planet, it needs to be constantly revitalized and maintained alive and protected by state intervention through economic policies that I call austerity, that work exactly to increase that market dependence, which we know, of course, from starting from Robert Brenner, which is the whole point of what is specific about capitalism, this economic compulsion, this economic coercion that is invisible, but is really at the basis of this growth. So growth, competition, productivity, these are not favorable aspects to workers. They're actually built to increase exploitation. And I would like to just say, and then give the word to you, that let's cut the line of the Bernie Sanders of this world by which it's all about excessive individual greed, right? And this is why the Marxian analysis is important. It's like greed, subjective morality. Yes, of course, it matters, but it's not the point. We are talking about an economic system that has an architecture that structurally traps all agents within it, from the workers to the capitalists. But this architecture is something we've created. So there's nothing deterministic or natural, spontaneous, or inevitable. We've created it, but once we've created it, we are trapped in it. And thus there are certain mechanisms like real competition that are not about individual greed. You know, one person who is very moral and trying to like stay afloat as a business will still have to increase the rate of exploitation.
1: Right. And I think that's a very important point. I'd like to leave it, though, just for a second. This, let's call it the critique of democratic socialism or left social democracy. First, I want to just ask you, for our listeners, when you talked about the left, I think you're including in that not the far left, but say even the liberal left, when you're critiquing those who propose methods that would make capitalism more livable or more humanistic. Is that right?
2: Sure.
1: So,
2: yes.
1: Yeah, I just want to make that clear because, you know, some of us don't think of it in or don't have such a broad definition of the left. So that's important. The next thing, though, is that this argument that you have about austerity, I think is really, it's at the core of your book. It's really refreshing to read it, but it's also, I like that you do a historical, you know, look at it, and you go back to the beginnings of fascism in Italy with Mussolini. You also compare it to Britain. And so you're looking at this post-World War I environment, and for those who know that when after both world wars, there was a tremendous radicalization, also in response to the Russian Revolution after the First World War. And there was, you know, some would say an excessive reaction to it, maybe in Italy. But I'd like to get to that because and tie that into, let's call it the development of your thinking on austerity and how you see it as a weapon of class domination and not just economic management. Because the way that you do it in the book, Clara, is not only to root it in history, but then to bring these contemporary examples when you talk about the Starbucks barista or the Kellogg's factory worker. That's too big of a question for the moment, but let's start looking at austerity as you saw it in the post-World War I environment.
2: Yeah, so thank you. So the book that we're currently discussing, Escape from Capitalism, draws on the scholarly research that I've done in my first book called The Capital Order, How Economists Invented Austerity and Paved the Way to Fascism, that came out a couple of years ago, which is really, if people are like, want to get into like the historical reconstructions of the origins of capitalism, that's the book that kind of really delves into it. And I delve into it because I want to show how what we currently normalize today as just like the given economic policies, and I want to stress that austerity is not about less state, more market. This is really important, and I really try to stress it in this book, Escape from Capitalism, right? It's not a zero-sum game, less state, more market. It's actually the state actively intervening to shift resources away from workers to increase market dependence in favor of saver investors who actually live off of capital gains and investment, right? And so the two pillars of capitalism, wage labor and private command over investment, are protected actively by the state through austerity policies. And this is really important because you realize that, you know, austerity is completely compatible with rampant militarism. Once we stop seeing the idea that it's really the aggregate, you know, macroeconomists love the aggregate, right? Let's look at if whether the state is spending money or not. The point is whether not whether the state is spending money, but where the state is spending money, right? And what we see is that it's constantly slashing social expenditures. You mentioned the big, beautiful, ugly bill, whatever you want to call it, which is, of course, is going to have a devastating impact on Americans. We know that it's going to be $400 billion taken away to Medicaid in the next 10 years and $200 billion taken away from food stamps. So literally people won't have food on their table. While, of course, private investors, shareholders are constantly protected, incentivized, de-risked And this is, in fact, what we see right now with the Pentagon asking, I think, up to $1.5 trillion in budgetary expenses. So you see how it is really compatible, because it's really about eliminating the social networks that allow people to live without having to sell their capacity to work in exchange for a wage, while you are, in fact, maintaining investors' profits very, very healthy. And that's social expenditures, of course. It's also about regressive taxation. So again, it's not whether the state taxes or not, which is how public debate reduces the question. It's about the fact that workers are paying the taxes and capital holders aren't, right? Those who live off of capital gains. I have a very good episode with a tax expert, Bob Lord, on our free YouTube channel, freeforum.org, if you guys want to see it, in which you see that actually Elon Musk pays like 2.8% of income in taxes. And this is like structurally so, right? So regressive taxation is a feature of advanced capitalism, both in the north and the south of the globe. Dear money, and then what I call industrial austerity, which is privatization, repression of wages. This austerity trinity that is super normalized today, so that the point is that we don't even detect it. That's why like it's we barely use the term austerity. And if we do, we misdefine it. Of course, because this is functional to the system, has an origin story, which is a very dark one. And it's an origin story that takes place after the Great War, in which, again, capitalism, militarism had shown how they were inseparable. 20 million people died. And I don't know how many were wounded, working people in the trenches. And in this moment, workers rose up, right? And this was happening in the heart of industrial capitalism in Britain, in Italy. It wasn't just happening in Russia and Eastern Europe. It was happening at the core of advanced capitalism at that moment, including the United States, by the way. There's a big radicalization in the so-called red years of 1919-1920. And this radicalization that came with a bunch of alternatives to capitalism that I discuss in detail in The Capital Order, the first part of the book is all about that, the factory councils, the very different approaches to radical transformation, were completely eliminated, destroyed by the reaction of the ruling elite that sided with academic economists, who played a huge role in restabilizing the capital order by implementing austerity. And so it's very interesting to see how austerity was born to protect the capital order. And the reason why I use the term capital order is, of course, just to stress what has been the most important insight, of course, in the Marxian tradition, which is to say capital as commodity, as growth, is based on capital as the social relation of exploitation, which is not to be taken for granted because it's very political and historical. So you need...
1: Can I interrupt you for one quick second? Please. You're doing a lot, but I think right now is the time to discuss capitalism as a historically contingent set of social relations. You brought in the word. Let's get that out there right now before you go on so people understand that.
2: Yeah, I guess that's another, I think, hopefully empowering intuition in the book, is exactly this idea by which we naturalize, normalize capitalism, but it's indeed based on a very precarious social relation, again, because it's based on the subordination, the lack of agency of the majority. Exploitation is by definition the fact that we give up our capacity to deliberate on what is being produced and why. And the why right now, of course, is the accumulation of profit. Again, not because of greed, but because of how structurally the engine of our economy operates. And this is something that it has a specific history. Again, it's enough to read the Brenner debates and all the literature that comes after it to see how it was a very, you know, a very, very clear change in the social structure from one economic system to the other. But there's many economic systems that existed that were not based on economic exploitation the way capitalism has. And within capitalism, there's always a moment of rebellion, and there's always people, even the most unorganized, even today, even imagine what happened after the COVID pandemic, people spontaneously rebelling against exploitation, right? You can be more or less organized, but historically, even within capitalism, there has been constant opposition to the fact that you do not get to decide, you're not keeping the output of your labor, you're working for corporations that are siding with genocide and disasters. This is something that is part of the system is contestation. And I think this is really, really important. And by the way, you know, David McNally, who I'm sure you'll have on your show if you haven't had him yet. I mean, that's the whole point about also his book and connecting how even the origins of capitalism and slave trade were all driven by contestation of the workers. And these workers were able, in a way, to escape.
1: I think it's also, you could say that, you know, this contestation, this is really part of what we are as human beings, that we are always struggling against the imposition or the control of our autonomy over ourselves. And it's part of human history. Even in, you know, peasant societies, we've always seen rebellions against this order. Go on.
2: Absolutely. Absolutely. And this is the whole point, is that in certain moments, these rebellions are more threatening to the stability of the system. And it's in these moments that austerity operates extremely well to protect the system. And, you know, I've rediscovered a history after the First World War because I was annoyed by the fact that people were attributing austerity to just neoliberalism. And actually what I'm trying to do now is the current work I'm working on is to look at the post-Second World War and show how actually austerity was very much present even during the so-called Golden Age. And then, you know, hopefully we'll discuss this when the other book comes out. But this is the idea, is that austerity is in the DNA of capitalism well before neoliberalism, and it has always been. Now, of course, previously to the First World War, it was invisible because there was no welfare state. There was the gold standard. So, you know, the austerity was ingrained in a way that was much more invisible. After the First World War, when people were rising up, the welfare measures were being implemented by the state as to try to appease a very angry population. That's when you see austerity more clearly as a way to dismantle the gains of the workers and to discipline these workers. And this is, I think, and then I'll stop speaking, is that unemployment, which is the direct result of austerity, and we're seeing it right now, right? The Fed having increased interest rates for over 2 years now has produced a huge amount more of unemployment. Unemployment is good for our economy. And this is, I really want to stress it. Unemployment is not a bug. It's a feature. It's produced by this economic system, and it's functional to it. And this is the whole point. Austerity produces unemployment, which is great because it produces those conditions, those political conditions that allow not to contest in a way that is too destabilizing that very capital order that oppresses us.
1: I think this is a very important point, and it's certainly right at the center of Marx, too. The importance of the way that the market disciplines labor is through this reserve army or those of the unemployed, because if you don't do your job well, or for whatever reason, you can be fired and there's always somebody else to take your place. And this, by the way, just a little segue that I don't want to go much into because my field is the former Soviet Union. And this was what was lacking in the Soviet economy that was not socialist but wasn't capitalist. It lacked no known method of labor control because there was no unemployment. In fact, to be unemployed was illegal and you were called a parasite. So workers didn't have any political control, but they also did have a measure of control over the way that they worked because they wouldn't be fired. So that's a really interesting sort of example, you know, of how central unemployment is toward disciplining the workforce. And as you say, it's not a bug, it's a feature. And maybe you could just even say that under capitalism, we consider full employment 5% unemployment. Is that right?
2: Right. Absolutely. And that's so interesting what you're saying, is that I would love to learn more about that. What we see in our system is, of course, that this coercion is much more invisible because, again, it seems like you're deciding whether to work or not. It's you who is in competition with other people. It's not, you know, anyone forcing you in wage labor. And absolutely, what I also show in the book is that economists, mainstream economists, know very well, even Keynesian economists, who I'm actually studying right now for this new book, understand really well that full employment in the real sense of, like, you know, like zero unemployment is impossible under the system, to the point that, you know, already 4% unemployment is very, very dangerous for the economic system. And that's the reason why people have the trade-off between unemployment and monetary stability, right? In the moments in which unemployment becomes lower, and historically it has happened, right? Even after the COVID pandemic, these are moments in which workers can mobilize to ask for higher wages. And guess what? Higher wages mean that employers, the big corporations, are going to dump the cost of higher labor cost on the consumer. So politically, the corporation will maintain their profit rates by increasing prices. And this will, in fact, cause an inflationary spiral that then is combated by the central banks of this world, who are very independent from political pressure. This is part of also the story of the book, is how this central bank independence was constructed as a way to de-democratize our economy, to eliminate people from being able to participate in the economic processes that they most cared about. For example, whether they could have a job or not, because central banks need to act. And this is a quote from Ralph Hawtrey, who was working with the Treasury after the First World War, in a way that they never explain, never regret, never apologize. This is literally what he's wrote to say, no, you guys are out. So this is the whole point, is that of course, if unemployment goes below 4%, and by the way, 4% unemployment should be at least doubled, because it's the official statistics that like counts as employed people that work very few hours a week, does not count those who are not seeking jobs altogether. So it's a completely artificial measure. But still, millions of unemployed Americans is still threatening to the system. And this speaks also to the good part of it all, because in fact, as you're pointing out, when people are not unemployed, they have more political power and there is space for action there.
1: It's very interesting too. I wasn't going to skip forward, but in your book, you also write about the Volcker Shock, which for those who may either have remembered it or studied it, interest rates were increased drastically. And I remember thinking at the time, oh, he's introducing unemployment, that, things are too hot. This is after the 70s and we have the 60s radicalization, and then we get this super high interest rates. Do you want to say anything about that here?
2: Yes, so this is another moment, of course, and again, what I really want to stress is that the Volcker Shock is not exceptional, is one manifestation of a pattern that is constitutive of the system. And it's exactly the same point, is that in moments of heated labor relations, of conflict, of opposition, we had just 69, we had moments of like actual very, very clear opposition to militarism, to wage labor. Those are moments in which, central bankers play their best cards, and they play them in combination with the Treasury and all of those who, guide our capitalist states, to make sure that the situation is restabilized. And the Reagan era was an era in which debt actually went up. And this is very important. Austerity is not about curing debt. Actually, if you see the moments of austerity, debt goes up. But the whole point about the Reagan era is that debt is okay if it's used to subsidize and de-risk private corporations. But it's not okay, of course, if the source is social resources, because these social resources are what allow people to get a little bit less hooked by market dependence, right? It opens spaces for people to exist, maybe to organize, to meet as an assembly, like we're trying to do in Tulsa. And this is what is not okay for the system, to leave spaces to breathe. Breathers for workers are very politically problematic, because they could enhance spaces for alternatives, which is what the Volcker Shock, as many other cases that are similar, we're trying to avoid.
0: Just a brief intermission. We are offering Professor Clara Mattai's book, Escape from Capitalism, for $120 generous contribution. 818-985-5735, select option 2, or go to kpfk.org, click on donate button, and make your generous contribution there. Let's go back to the interview.
1: Let's go back now, I guess, again, to the immediate post-World War I aftermath. But I just wanted to first interject that the headlines today completely align with your arguments. And for those, you know, who saw Trump's, you know, they're not exactly press conferences, but, you know, he's standing at the door of his plane, and he says a few things. And he talked about how, because we're at war with Iran, and actually we're in a pause perhaps for 2 weeks, Trump says we can't afford to provide subsidies for heating and cooling bills, for meals for elderly, for childcare, for healthcare, and more. And he said, because now we need to have a monstrous increase to our already gigantic military budget. So I wanted to, you know, first of all, just to say, wow, it's almost as like, you know, it's right on track with what you're saying in your book about austerity and about subsidies, let's say. But I wanted to go back in terms of comparing or looking at this earlier period. Trump is sometimes compared to Mussolini. I mean, perhaps jokingly, I saw, you know, a meme on Facebook calling him Mussolini Mango. But and perhaps even that comparison would be an insult to Mussolini, who was after all, I think in Angelica Balabanova's memoir, she talked about teaching Mussolini when he was still part of the Socialist Party, but always had this grudge. She said he always had a chip on his shoulder, and all of the evils visited on the working class were personalized. They were visited on him, on Mussolini himself. But the others would argue that, you know, perhaps the installation, you know, of Mussolini in power was an overreaction to all of the gigantic strikes in 1920 and 21, and that by the time Mussolini came to power, it wasn't so necessary to have such a drastic form of government, a fascist government. But I think it begs the question in your work about the relationship between austerity and let's say capitalism, which you say is not a bug, but a central feature, but also fascism. So that's a lot, but let's hear what you think.
2: Yes, Susie, thank you. It's really interesting because, yes, I do think that Trump is really playing a game that is very good for those who are critical of the system, of course, in a way of just, of course, everyone knows, revealing just the truth of it all. And so that's what's important, of course, is that the liberal idea that this is just a rotten apple, I think, is not tenable anymore. And I really think that people are seeing this. So Trump is not doing a big favor to capitalism. And I think Mussolini did a better job there, because Mussolini was able, in a way, to provide much more a legitimacy for his rule. And this is something that I think is different, absolutely. And to the point that, you know, Mussolini had the whole support of the liberal elite and establishment. And this is not for nothing, in the sense that he was a normalizing factor in a moment of very, very strong demand for social economic change that was occurring, again, in Italy very heavily, but in many other places as well. So I guess the whole point here is to see that fascism historically, and again, maybe what Trump is doing exactly could be considered slightly different. But anyway, historically, fascism definitely under Mussolini, and then also under Hitler, if you like, has been functional to the management of capitalism. And I think this is important to, again, say, well, fascism is actually one of the best governance structures for capitalism in moment of high turbulence in terms of political contestation. And this is something, you know, that has been seen over and over, you know, multiple examples historically. Of course, the most known Pinochet case, but also the less known case of like Suharto in Indonesia, the case of Boris Yeltsin in Russia. You know, this idea that, you know, someone like Larry Summers or the liberals, liberal economists really knew that, you know, these were all right men at critical moments. And this is exactly the terminology that Montagu Norman, head of the Bank of England, so really like the emblem of political and economic liberalism, was using when he was writing a letter to Jack Morgan of Morgan, the House of Morgan, now Chase Bank, the biggest bank in the world. He was saying, you know, of course, I know that there's torture, that there's lack of freedom of speech, that there's violence. Yet, savings are doing great. Investors have started investing again in Italy. Strikes have been stopped. The conditions for capital accumulation are refurbished. And he was the right man at a critical moment. And he says, so that the pendulum was not to swing too far in quite the other direction. This is actually his wording, right? So again, the fact that in these moments, of course, you need to do it the tough way. And it's good if it's done by someone who supposedly is not a liberal, is a fascist, but you can support in the background. And that's why Einaudi, Luigi Einaudi, who is one of the characters, especially in my first book, he was able to respond. Cycle himself as an anti-fascist, right? He was a big liberal economist, neoclassical, right? Mainstream neoclassical economist. And he became our first president of the Republic after the Second World War. And he imposed a huge dosage of austerity, monetary, fiscal, and industrial on Italy, also in 47, in a moment in which, the country was had collapsed because of the war. Instead of helping out people in the south who literally were starving, he was stabilizing the lira and making sure that the budget was balanced. So the same exact economic policies that Mussolini was so good at doing in the 20s was reproduced exactly in the same way by mostly the same economists, also after the fall of Benito Mussolini.
1: One interesting thing, I always like Clara Zetkin's definition of fascism. She calls it the punishment inflicted on the proletarian for not extending the Russian Revolution of 1917, which is to say, and because I think it ties into your argument that fascism is the resort that is used to discipline the workforce after a period of radicalization and demands, like expectation for more. And so that's what strikes and general strikes are all about. And then you get fascism. But I think why we should probably clarify what the relationship is between capitalism and fascism and even neoliberalism, because you talk about that later in your book, is that the neoliberal reforms, or it's hard to call them reforms, but they are, have led to the ascendancy of far-right governments across the globe. I think we should also say as well that that it took this kind of austerity policy, which is at the back, it's the backbone of the neoliberal reforms, that these were not possible by the traditional, by conservative governments. And in fact, if you look at the 70s and 80s, they were imposed in Europe by socialist parties and social democratic parties, much to the discredit of them. But it was like they do the dirty work for the capitalists because, say, the Tories in Britain or others would not be able to do it. It would provoke a general strike. So I always throw in way too much, but let's hear your reaction.
2: Yeah, no, this is really crucial. Is, in Italy, it was reintroduced by Enrico Berlinguer, who was actually, the leader of the Communist Party. So
1: In Italy,
2: this,
1: yeah.
2: I think in Italy, this really speaks to the point, is that, again, it's not the evilness of Mussolini, of Trump, or whoever for them. It's the system. If you decide, even at in the left, that you're going to go with capitalism, I'm sorry, capitalism breeds austerity, and that's the trap, and that's what you need. That's the political limit of any economic reform, also if done on the left, right? And that's why, I mean, left, Biden was not left, but anyway, even within in the United States, the Democratic Party has done nothing but austerity, and the worst austerity was actually done, by the Obamas, the Bill Clintons. This is what you get. And again, there's systemic corruption, absolutely. And Camila Vergara, a good friend, and she's also on the board of the Forum for Real Economic Emancipation, has written a book on systemic corruption, really showing how, again, systemic corruption is the way constitutions, liberal constitutions operate in order to be functional to this economy. But the point here is that austerity is what you need to do to maintain capitalism. And that's why it's an important point, because, progressive economists, Keynesian progressive economists, make it sound like austerity is optional. Oh, it's all a political choice. You could also have capitalism without austerity, and we would all grow, and we would all be happy. I think this is really, really a dangerous position. Because again, it risks giving the sense that the system is eternally flexible, eternally reformable, that only if you have the right people in government, you would be able to implement policies that are actually about social redistribution. I would tell you that social redistribution is incompatible with capitalism because of the very thing we said at the beginning. Because if market dependence is not maintained intact, if people get enough resources to actually be able to live without working for a wage, if unemployment is reduced, the class balance, the balance of power that is constitutive of the system flips in a way that is potentially about escaping from the system. So this is really important. Austerity is not optional. It's how the system operates. And this is why it's also the left that does it. And then to conclude with what you were saying, absolutely, there's no one template fits all. What I think we see about the rise of the far right and even Trump or Giorgia Meloni, you know, the best ally of Trump, as yeah. Vance said, by the way, screwing her over because she was trying to take a distance given that the disaster that is being produced right now.
3: War.
2: And also the cost on the working class, right, on electricity, as everywhere. We're not getting the bombs, but we're getting the economic cost of the war. These right-wing figures, I think, are the expression exactly of the success of austerity. Austerity does not balance the budget, does not help the economy grow, but it does what it's supposed to do, which is render people more precarious, actually work at the level of labor relations. Fiscal and monetary policies are successful when they work at the level of labor relations, which is what matters under capitalism because of the fundamental social relation that we've been discussing, right? So when austerity policies hit hard, and they hit for decades. The population is impoverished, angered, made precarious, individualized. People hate each other, can't see the big picture because, of course, austerity policies are also about the economic theories that justify them. And these theories are meant to tell you that it's your fault if you're poor, and they justify with nice numbers and models and rigorous scientific discipline that I also tried to discuss, the neoclassical framework, how it plays into this. But this is the whole point, is that people end up voting, of course, for those who tell you, make America great again, kick out the migrants, because they think this is the only solution. So I think the rise of the right, and this is also what happened with Hitler, by the way, the reason why Hitler was successful in his electoral results was because in Germany, there were 10 years of hardcore austerity being implemented because of the pressures from the League of Nations to punish mm-hmm. Germany. And the working class parties were destroyed. And the way out for people who are suffering was to try it with someone who was telling them, you know, we will make Germans great again. And they went for that. And of course, that's not a solution because the result is further austerity, like Trump is doing, Meloni is doing, Hitler did, right? Militarization, again, is part of the austerity agenda. So I would tell you that, you know, it's a cycle, it's a very virtuous cycle for the system, that austerity breeds further austerity, and this keeps us trapped. But again, this is not the only alternative out there.
0: Just a brief intermission. We are offering Professor Clara Mattei's book, Escape from Capitalism, for $120 generous contribution. 818-985-5735, select option 2, or go to kpfk.org, click on donate button, and make your generous contribution there. 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
1: I want to get into your prescriptions, that's what your escape is all about in your title. But the real question is, how do we get from here to there? And so do you see, because I see, you know, that what we who want to change the system do is we struggle for reforms that push at the limits of the system. And then you get to the place where you realize that this is the limit. And this ties into even, you know, what Sanders and Democratic Socialists advocate. It's a methodology. It's not a prescription. It's not a cure. It's a way of getting to pushing at the limits and then seeing that we go forward. And in fact, you could say that all of the democratic demands, all the democratic gains of the 20th century were fought for and won by socialists and communists and anarchists in the workforce pushing for reforms. And so you get something for that, and you do get a democratic, more democratic system. I think it's important to kind of bring that in, because fascism and far-right government right now are a tool that are being used, but it's not necessarily the norm. Austerity, I'd like to hear your thought on that.
2: Yeah, no, I completely agree with you. And that's why it's important to keep in mind what Rosa Luxemburg told us, which is, you know, reform is what propels revolution. And this is because reform, if you understand it in the radical sense, is not about correcting the system. It's about pressuring the system to actually prioritize the logic of need rather than the logic of profit, which is by definition revolutionary. Because again, if the system does that, it risks cracking open political spaces that tell you, well, listen, if you want to maintain, you know, healthy economic growth, as we understand it under capitalism, apart from the fact that it's completely unsustainable ecologically, it's also unsustainable because it's based on the exploitation of the many. And again, even if you increase workers' productivity, which is supposedly what allows you to also increase wages, right, without cutting into profits, this is all about increasing the rate of exploitation, because in the same amount of time, the workers are producing more value that does not go to the workers or to the logic of need. It goes to the employers to foster the logic of profit. So this is really important, is that reforms are a space, clearly, in which you mobilize people to understand what the problems are, to potentially win spaces for less market dependence, which are spaces then that can grow. But the point is that these reforms are meant to be non-reformist, right? The real reforms are meant to actually break the show, really show the political limits of the capitalist economy and ask for more. Now, what can we do? I would say that once we've, you know, read all the books that matter, you realize that these books are written by people who are not just sitting in a chair and reading about other people's experiences. It's about people putting themselves in personal, they participate directly, also risking their lives. You know, Antonio Gramsci, and my son is, I just named him Antonio, and Antonio Gramsci is someone who really informed a lot of my thinking. And again, in my first book, I devote a big chapter on L'Ordine Nuovo. And like, Gramsci was someone whose ideas were interesting because he was participating with the workers in the factory councils. Rosa Luxemburg, the same. All the real thinkers were there struggling themselves. And why is this important? This was not an add-on to theory. And this is really what I want to stress, because, you know, I tell my colleagues and they're like, oh, you became an influencer. I'm like, no, I'm not becoming an influencer. I really think that theory on its own is completely blind. You cannot have good theory if you're not involved in practice. And this is because the theory comes out of the real problems.
1: That's straightforward Lenin, in fact, right?
2: Yeah, absolutely. Exactly. That's why Lenin was like brilliant, is because he understood what the problems were because he was experiencing them, right? It's so basic. And that's why I like neoclassical economics is all based on the distancing between the practice and the thought, because they're meant to just safeguard and justify capitalism. Is there a space right now to build this collective from below? And I think what you said is really important, is that Gramsci or the Soviets, it wasn't, you know, like at really like the idea that you don't need a state. The whole point is that you need a state that is formed and comes out of this economic democracy, these spaces of horizontal participation. So it's this new state is only going to emerge from new forms of political economic organization. And by definition, the most political thing of all is deciding on how we produce, why, and, you know, how do we share the burden and how do we do it? Now, to tell you, like, to just be very concrete, Given that I really think that armchair academics are a problem, and I've been lucky enough to be able to start something that is really a collective project in Tulsa, Oklahoma, the Forum for Real Economic Emancipation. Our website is freefreeforum.org, is an attempt to do what I think everyone can do differently according to the possibilities, but at least try it out. And so what we're doing specifically right now is we are mostly, we attract people through moments of public education. So events that are actually about discussing the systemic features. We talked about food insecurity, mass incarceration, austerity, slavery. We had McNally there. We had Raj Patel. We had really cool people come. As well as, of course, trying to also get more specific about how, for example, we got the mayor in the room to this participatory budgeting as a way in which actually people can pressure, again, the reform that can actually solicit awareness, is participatory budgeting at the local level is something that can be done as of now. And it can be, you know, the beginning of a greater awareness and like an anti-austerity tool. Now, these public events have fostered an assembly. The assembly is actually our governing body. The assembly is a big one. Now we have over 100 people that are loosely involved, or at least 40 that meet once every 2 weeks. We have circles that are organizing different tasks and objectives. And then we have a root circle that is kind of like bringing together the main catalysts, catalyzers of the other circles. You need a structure to able to, you know, that catalyzes. And this is also what Gramsci was telling you, telling us already, you know, that the structure, the party can catalyze and accelerate what is already a need on the ground. So you need the both things, right? And this is really important. And I think that the point is that you can only really have a party that is workable if it's connected to these civil society.
3: Organic, as we say.
2: Organic, exactly. The parties that we know today are capitalist parties that have, even the unions have completely ignored. And again, not because of bad people, because of the structural detachment between the base and the elites that benefit from the system. So this is the whole point here, is that we need, I think, to get creative as to how to organize in a way that is more permanent, the civil society, so that the civil society then can breed a connection with a potential like new party. We're called the free. Free is really the term. We need to take back the idea of freedom. The freedom is freedom of economic democracy.
3: You know, I would say socialism is simply complete democracy. It's a genuine democracy. In fact, what we're talking about are the social relations, and you're talking about a way to help educate, inform, and activate people who will then themselves. Thank you so much. The book is Escape from Capitalism. And if you didn't get it, we've really been talking in this last part about what that escape is. But there's more to be said. So, Clara Mette, congratulations on the book. Thanks so
2: Absolutely.
3: Much.
2: Absolutely. Thank you so much. And if you're curious, freefreeforum.org, you can connect with us. Let's build a social change together.
3: Perfect. Thanks, Clara.
0: You have been listening to a special Fund Drive show. It's an interview with Clara Mettei, economist, author, and professor of economics at University of Tulsa, Oklahoma, and president and host of Free Podcast. Free is the acronym for Forum for Real Economic Emancipation, by Susie Wiseman, host of Beneath the Surface, which airs on Sundays at 10 a.m. on KPFK, on the topic of Professor Mettei's book entitled Escape from Capitalism. We are offering her book for $120 generous contribution. Good morning again to you. This is Buzz. I'm the co-host of Something's Happening at Midnight, 12 midnight to 6 a.m., Monday night through Tuesday morning, through Thursday night, Friday morning. I hope you enjoyed this talk. I have enjoyed it several times. I know Professor Clara Mettei. We have been communicating with one another over the phone and email for 2 years, and I got good news for you. And that is, I'm working with her for Professor Mettei to give a talk for KPFK audience. It is very important. Her book is very important because not only we are looking at the contemporary challenges, but she provides a solution to how we can overcome all the capitalist system problems. And the problems within the capitalist system cannot be solved with the capitalist system. We must think differently. The only thing that capitalist system creates is problems, environmental problems, traffic problems, homeless problems, housing problems, job problems, groceries problems, and you name it. This system is not functioning.

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We always need to have an alternative, no matter what the system is. 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
2: 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Today on Conversation Piece, we highlight a true revolutionary freedom fighter, an American hero, Senate candidate, and founding member of the Mississippi Freedom Democratic Party, Ms. Fannie Lou Hamer. Welcome to Conversation Piece.

make is drinks with our blood. So what the young people are saying now, give us a chance to be young men respected as a man. As we know, this country was built on the black backs of black people across this country. And if we don't have it, you ain't gonna have it either, because we gonna tear it up. That's what they're saying. And people ought to understand that. I don't see why they don't understand it. They know what they've done to us. All across this country, they know what they've done to us. This country is desperately sick. And man is on the critical list. I really don't know where we

0: chicken pie.
1: Born in Montgomery County, Mississippi on October 6, 1917, Fannie Lou Hamer had a good reason to be sick and tired. Her grandmother was a slave on a plantation not far from the one where her parents barely scraped up enough money to feed her and her 20 siblings. She had to drop out of school and was a sharecropper on a farm in Ruleville, Mississippi for 18 years. In the early 1960s, she attended a voting rights rally hosted by SNCC, where she began her journey that would not only change her and her family's lives, but would have an impact on the entire country and the world. But I'll let Ms. Fannie Lou tell you that story while she was speaking before the Democratic Party Credentials Committee at the 1964 Democratic Convention, where she was part of the Mississippi Freedom Democratic Party delegation, which had run an alternate election to the Democrats, or Dixiecrats, primary, as Black people were still being denied the vote. They won by almost twice the vote as the segregationist candidates, and the MFDP went to the convention demanding to be seated as delegates. I know sometimes when you listen to our KPFK membership drive, you feel like we're not talking to you, but we are. 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
2: Mr. Chairman, and to the Credentials Committee, my name is Mrs. Fannie Lou Hamer, and I live at 626 East Lafayette Street, Ruleville, Mississippi, Sunflower County, the home of Senator James O. Eastland and Senator Stennis. It was the 31st of August in 1962 that 18 of us traveled 26 miles to the county courthouse in Indianola to try to register to become first-class citizens. We was met in Indianola by policemen, highway patrolmen, and they only allowed two of us in to take the literacy test at the time. After we had taken this test and started back to Ruleville, we was held up by the city police and the state highway patrolmen and carried back to Indianola, where the bus driver was charged that day with driving a bus the wrong color. After we paid the fine among us, we continued on to Ruleville, and Reverend Jeff Sonny carried me 4 miles in the rural area where I had worked as a timekeeper and sharecropper for 18 years. I was met there by my children. They told me the plantation owner was angry because I had gone down, tried to register. After they told me, my husband came. and said the plantation owner was raising Cain because I had tried to register. And before he quit talking, the plantation owner came and said, Fannie Lou, do you know, did Pap tell you what I said? And I said, yes, sir. He said, well, I mean that if you don't go down and withdraw your registration, you will have to leave. That then if you go down and withdraw, that you still might have to go because we are not ready for that in Mississippi. And I addressed him and told him that I didn't try to register for you. I tried to register for myself. I had to leave that same night. On the 10th of September, 1962, 16 bullets was fired into the home of Mr. and Mrs. Robert Tucker for me. That same night, two girls were shot in Roseville, Mississippi. Also, Mr. Joe McDonald's house was shot in. And June the 9th, 1963, I had attended a voter registration workshop, was returning back to Mississippi. 10 of us was traveling by the Continental Trailway bus. When we got to Winona, Mississippi, which is Montgomery County, 4 of the people got off to use the washroom, and 2 of the people to use the restaurant. 2 of the people wanted to use the washroom. The 4 people that had gone in to use the restaurant was ordered out during this time I was on the bus. But when I looked through the window and saw they had rushed out, I got off of the bus to see what had happened. And one of the ladies said it was a state highway patrolman and a chief of police ordered us out. I got back on the bus, and one of the persons had used the washroom got back on the bus too. As soon as I was seated on the bus, I saw when they began to get the 5 people in a highway patrolman's car. I stepped off of the bus to see what was happening, and somebody screamed from the car that the fire workers was in and said, get that one there. And when I went to get in the car, when the man told me I was under arrest, he kicked me. I was carried to the county jail and put in the booking room. They left some of the people in the booking room and began to place us in cells. I was placed in a cell with a young woman called Miss Yvester Simpson. After I was placed in the cell, I began to hear sounds of licks and screams. I could hear the sounds of licks and horrible screams. And I could hear somebody say, can you say yes, sir, nigger? Can you say yes, sir? And they would say other horrible names. She would say, yes, I can say yes, sir. So, well, say it. She said, I don't know you well enough. They beat her I don't know how long. And after a while, she began to pray and ask God to have mercy on those people. And it wasn't too long before 3 white men came to my cell. One of these men was a state highway patrolman. And he asked me where I was from. And I told him Roseville. He said, we're going to check this. And they left my cell, and it wasn't too long before they came back. He said, you are from Roseville, all right. And he used a curse word. And he said, we're going to make you wish you was dead. I was carried out of that cell into another cell where they had 2 Negro prisoners. The state highway patrolman ordered the first Negro to take the blackjack. The first Negro prisoner ordered me, by orders from the state highway patrolman, for me to lay down on a bunk bed on my face. And I laid on my face. The first Negro began to beat. And I was beat by the first Negro until he was exhausted. I was holding my hands behind me at that time on my left side because I suffered from polio when I was 6 years old. After the first Negro had beat until he was exhausted, the state highway patrolman ordered the second Negro to take the blackjack. The second Negro began to beat, and I began to work my feet. And the state highway patrolman ordered the first Negro had beat to sit on my feet, to keep me from working my feet. I began to scream, and one white man got up and began to beat me in my head and tell me to hush. One white man, my dress had worked up high. He walked over and pulled my dress. I pulled my dress down, and he pulled my dress back up. I was in jail when Medgar Evers was murdered. All of this is on account of we want to register to become first-class citizens. And if the Freedom Democratic Party is not seated now, I question America. Is this America, the land of the free and the home of the brave, where we have to sleep with our telephones off of the hook because our lives be threatened daily because we want to live as decent human beings in America? Thank you.
1: Even after all that, Ms. Fannie Lou was not broken. The White Citizens Council, a.k.a. the Ku Klux Klan, some of the most racist and violent pigs in Mississippi, had tried to silence her with violence. But they only made her and her movement stronger in response to their terrorist tactics.
0: 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I'm Angela Birdsong, your conversation piece host. And now back to Ms. Fannie Lou Hamer.
3: I don't know whether I'll have to holler or not because I'm just used to talking loud. So I don't have too much trouble having to carry my voice. I would like to say this is a beautiful audience out here to me this afternoon because I always like people. A couple of weeks ago, I was doing a show in New York City for NBC in the role of a black woman, and somebody asked the question during the time we was on this panel, how did I feel talking to a lot of people? I said, I feel like I always feel because I know out there in front of me is just some little folks. You know, so you don't have to worry about other people. So you get up and tell them the truth. Now, you might be expecting me to have a long essay written down that I would have to use my glasses every 5 minutes and miss where I left the But I don't carry around a manuscript because it's too much trouble. I'm just up here to rap and to tell you what it is and to tell it like it is. As Martha said, I was born 53 years ago in Montgomery County. Now, Mississippi, you heard about this twister the other week, but it was already a disaster area before the twister. And it's been a disaster area 53 years, I know, and people over me said it was a disaster area before then. I was born 53 years ago to Mr. and Mrs. Jim Townsend. And I am the 20th child. And so help me God, I respect my mother so much that they didn't have them birth control pills. Because if they had had them, I probably wouldn't be standing here today. So as I made that narrow escape to be here, I fight for the other kids too to give them a chance. Because if you give them a chance, they might come up being Fannie Lou Hamers and something else. But during the time I was a child, my education was very limited because I had to start work when I was 6 years old. I remember one day I was playing beside a gravel road and the landowner asked me could I pick cotton. And I told him I didn't know. And he told me he wanted me to go to the field that week and pick 30 pounds of cotton. I went to the field and I did pick 30 pounds of cotton. But the next week I was past 60 pounds of cotton. And by the time I was 13 years old, I was picking 200 and 300 pounds of cotton. My family was some of the poorest people that was in the state of Mississippi, and we were sharecroppers. Now, sharecropping is really something that's out of sight for us. Number one, what I found since I've been old enough, it always had too many ifs in it. Number one, you had to plow it. Number two, you had to break it up. Number three, you had to chop it. Number four, you had to pick it. And the last, number five, the landowner took it. So this left us with nowhere to go. It left us hungry because my family would make 60 and 70 bales of cotton and we would pick all of the cotton. And then after we would finish picking the cotton, we would sometimes come out in debt. We never had so many days in my life that we had cornbread and we had milk and sometimes bread and onions. So I know what the pain of hunger is about. My father and mother finally got enough money out of one crop to buy some livestock when I was about 13 years old. And a man went to our lot one night, and he wasn't black, and he came about a gallon of Paris green and stirred it up in our livestock food and killed everything we had. At that point, my parents had bought 3 mules and 2 cows. Ella, Bird, and Henry was the mules, and Maud and Della was the 2 cows. And they killed everything that we had. I used to watch my mother when she would come out of the field, and she would have a big bundle of things by her side, and she would mend our clothes over and over. And I watched her when she would wear things that were so heavy after she had mended them time after time. Looked like she would have trouble carrying. At first, I couldn't understand why this just always happened to black people. So I asked my mother one day, how come we wasn't white? The reason I asked her that, because we worked all the time. The white folks never worked, and they had everything. Now this was really curious to me, as it still is. So my mother told me, number one, she wanted me to remember to respect myself as a black child. And she said, maybe you don't understand what I'm talking about now, but one day, if you respect yourself, other people will have to respect you. My grandmother was a slave, Liza Bramlett, Liza Goba Bramlett. She had 20 boys and 3 girls. And I know what has happened to us in the past. But after I become about 13 years old and find out how mean that people could be to people, I said that I was going to do something about what was happening in Mississippi. So that's the reason I become involved in politics in 1964. But it had been other things in my life that I had done that some of the white people don't know that I've done yet. Because number one, I always had to work at their house. So they would tell me that I couldn't eat with them, or I couldn't bathe in their tub. So what I would do was eat before they would eat and bathe when they were gone. I used to have a real ball knowing they didn't want me in that tub and just relaxing in that bubble bath. And then I would fill up with everything they put on them and walk out, and they couldn't spell mine because they had the same thing on them. So when they were saying that I couldn't eat with them, it would tickle me because I would say to myself, baby, I eat first. And one of the other things I'd done when I was a kid, and after I got to be a grown woman, you know, we had to wash, Mom. You know how we would have to carry clothes on to wash for the white people. And if they had a dance in 50 miles, I wore the best dress. Because I wore them clothes. You know, we had to know, I was rebelling in the only way that I could rebel. So what I'm saying to you, white America, please don't say what black people can't do, because some of the things we've been already doing. The sad thing that has been in the whole country is what white America done to us and how we can forgive. When I think about the question that comes up so often about how 6 million Jews was destroyed under Hitler's administration, I felt the kinship, because it wasn't 6 million of my people destroyed, it was 40 million of my people destroyed as they were bringing my ancestors here on the slave ships of Africa. When I think about the crime that's been committed against us as human beings and as people, I can forgive easily for a lot of things. But when white America taken my name, that was a crime. I went some time ago to Charleston, South Carolina. And I looked at the documents there. And some of the documents there would say, would call the name of a person and said, she doesn't have any education, but she's a good breeder. $25. I saw where my people had been sold as things and not human beings. them of our past history. When you never taught us, white America, that it was a black doctor that learned to save blood plasma, to give a blood transfusion. You never taught that in the institution. And you never taught us that the first man to die in a revolution was Christopher Atkins, another black man. And so many other things that I've found out. And so many things that I've found out about the church. If you really want to see some hypocrites, if you really want to dig some hypocrites, go to 11 o'clock church service throughout the country. Not only in the black churches, but in the white churches. While they will tell us and tell you it's scared, well, those people are all right, but just don't bring them home with them. But the contribution that we have made in the past, and we know as well as you know, that this country was built on the blood and the sweat of black people. And all we are saying to you today, now what you have done in the past, you've done that. But we can't let you get away with just trying to wipe us out as human beings. And some of the black folks have got so confused. They're talking about setting up seven states with us, which I refuse to let them do. Setting up seven states with us. And one night, the White Citizens Council and the Ku Klux Klan and the virtues which you have here to wipe us out. And I'm not going in seven states by ourselves. We plan to be in this country with you, whether you want us here or not. And we plan to make this a better place for all the citizens, both black, red, white, and brown. And we want you to understand.

0: been hung up in all of my work in just fighting for the black. I've never been hung up in that because I know that a lot of black people have given their lives. But I also know it was people like Andy Goodman, Michael Swern, and James Chaney that gave their lives in the state of Mississippi that all of us would have a better chance. And when they died there, they didn't just die for me, but they died for you because your freedom is shackled and chained to mine. And until I'm free, you are not free either. And if you think you are free, you drive down through Mississippi with your whip punches, license plates, and you will see what I'm talking about.
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2: 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Easy peasy. All right. I'm Angela Birdsong, your conversation piece host. 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
0: These are the kind of changes that we have to have. And these are the kind of changes we are going about. In 1964, when we went to the Democratic Convention in Atlantic City and challenged the seating of the representatives of the delegation from Mississippi, when they turned us down and told us to accept two votes at large, I told them at that time, 68 people were there in that delegation, and all of us were tired. In 1968, we came back to Chicago and we won our seat. 64, I was in the convention, out of the convention, wishing I could go in. In 1968, I was in there wishing I could get out. Convention always, because I had never in my life seen in the land of the free and the home of the brave, which we have translated in Mississippi as the land of the tree and the home of the grave. I have never seen a convention that had to be held with fixed banners with riots. That means they would stick you if you stand there and shoot you if you run. I was in that convention and I made to some of them guys they had trailing me, I made their lives miserable. I don't know what he's an FBI, a central intelligence agent, or what the hell he was, but he was that. Seeing what happened, all my life I've been behind white people and I watched. See, that's why you made your mistake, white America. You put us behind you and we watch. Now we know you and you don't know us. So I watched this guy while he'd be watching me. And whenever I got ready to dodge him, I'd put this dodge to him. And they must have told him, you better not let her get out of your sight. because this little man had some of the saddest little blue eyes, and he'd be looking through that convention, I'd be standing on last. And after I would just let him go through total hell, I would step my way to Stephen. You could just see him just relieved all of it. You would have to be in that convention to know what we are faced with today when we say with the people, for the people, and by the people. That's a lie. It's with a handful, for a handful, by a handful. But we hadn't give up, because with the young people of today, we are going to make democracy a reality for all of the people. And I don't want you telling me to go back to Africa unless you're going back where you come from. Day telling me to go back to Africa. And ever since that time, it's been three times a week I said, when I met a white audience, I said, we'll make a deal. After you send all the Koreans back to Korea, the Chinese back to Chinese, the Jewish people back to Jerusalem, the Koreans back to Korea, and you give the Indians their land back, and you get on the Mayflower from which you come, and you see two girls at home. Right? You don't agree, but as we all here on borrowed land, then we have to figure out how we gonna make things right for all the people of this country. And we know what has happened in the past with food stamps, welfare, and all of this kind of stuff. And it's not only in the South, it's up South and down South, where our people have suffered from malnutrition. One of my daughters stayed in the hospital 6 weeks suffering from malnutrition. And I remember other things with other people where kids literally starved almost to death. And then I start traveling throughout this country to try to do something about the problem. So I would come to Madison, Wisconsin, New York City, California, and all over the country, trying to raise funds to purchase food stamps. But the real crime, I think it's a crime, that if a man and woman is hungry, that they have to pay for the food stamps, when thousands of people in the state of Mississippi have made less than $500 in 1970. So one day, a man called and said he had some land. He had 40 acres of land, and he wanted to sell the 40 acres. So I called a very small organization here in Madison, West Function, called Measure for Measure. Martha Smith is a part of that organization. Jeff Goldstein, Sarah Broccoli. And it's a small organization. But I called them and told them about the 40 acres of land. And if we could get the 40 acres of land to grow our own vegetables, and to grow our cattle, and to grow our folk, we could wipe out hunger in Sunflower County. I called another friend of mine who was at Harvard University in charge of the political science there, and he also started raising money too. We finally succeeded in getting 40 acres of land. And this land is all organized and founded in 69 It's called Freedom Farms Cooperative. Last summer we fed a lot of people there. But then we needed more land. So it was a man told me one day that he would sell 640 acres of land. And you know, it was just like I'd been hearing in the past that, oh, it ain't nothing to that. We might get $2 or $3. But we'll have to try. Last April, we were able to put $20,000 of the auction on the 640 acres of land. Then on the 14th of January, 1971, we finished the down payment of $65,500 on 640 acres of land. And we had enough from that same march out of Madison, Buffalo, and Milwaukee to do that. And we also have about 58 people that's living in these homes. We put the down payment on that land. So now what we plan to do is to grow our own vegetables, is to grow our own cattle, and to grow our own pork, and have 100 houses in that area. Now, there's no way on earth that we can gain any kind of political power unless we have some kind of economic power. And all the qualifications that you have to become a part of the co-op, and you have to be poor. This is the first kind of program that has ever been sponsored in this country in letting local people do that thing that they say. Because I've seen government-funded programs with cooperatives. And after you get through making the proposal with a stack of paper this high, and after you finish paying all the administration from $25,000 to $12,000, it'd be exactly $2 to go to the program. The only person that's paid at this point is the secretary. And you don't tell me that you can't change a man's mind by not paying. We have gone through all kinds of pressure. But I refuse to hate a man because he hates me. Because if I hate you because you hate me, it's no different. Both of us are miserable. And we're going to find the path something hated. But as a result of what I can give of myself, that I can love you if you hate me, we have poor whites that's coming into this organization, and we are going to feed not only the black people of Sunflower County, but all the people that come regardless of color. And the young people are the people that made this possible for us. You know, I just about fell out with all of the people my age. I'm 53. And most of them my age are hopeless cases. But I am 53, but I think 19. And they're talking about how old people can't relate to them. I said, you're not kidding. I don't understand what's wrong with those people. I'm not going back with every step I'm going down. And it's been a sad thing that happened in Mississippi recently. We had a twister that hit several counties in the state of Mississippi. The Red Cross came, and after they were there 2 days, I told them if I go to heaven and see the Red Cross sign, I would tell the administration to let me go back home. Because they were a hopeless case. people are suffering because it didn't just only kill people, but it's people now that want to put the trailer houses where they don't have any kind of sewage. But you got to care enough to do something. Because what you do here in Madison, Wisconsin, at this university, you're not only doing this for us in the South, but you're doing it for yourself. I've noticed what was happening with the young world development with the walk. The walk that will be held on the 8th and 9th of May. I see this as an opportunity of bridging the gap between young people. Bridging the gap because not only do I think that white children and young white men and young white women should walk, but I think the responsibility of the black people to walk here too. And as they walk throughout this country with 350 walks in this country and 40 other countries funding it, sponsoring the walk, there will be millions of people walking throughout the country, out the world. Because one thing I find out, that it's not only hunger in the state of Mississippi, but two-thirds of the people in the world are hungry. And we have to be concerned. And you have to be concerned here. Because we know with the administration that we have today, it's not too many people going to eat. But I want you to know one thing, that President Nixon wasn't no fool when he got at you, because that's his safety. Nobody is going to hurt President Nixon to leave us standing with barrel at you. But all of you here have to be concerned. Not only do we have to be concerned about hunger, but we also have to be concerned about peace in this country. You know, it's something strange to me when they tell me that we are over there in Vietnam fighting for the rights of people to elect our government and all of this kind of crap, with Eastman and Stennis helping to make policies when we can't do it in Mississippi. People are going to have to help make this change, because we can't continue on the same way, expanding the war in Vietnam, killing the people over there, and people being shot down in the streets throughout this country sometimes in the name of law and order. I've been to jail, and I've been beaten in jail till my body was hard as metal. And I've been charged with disorderly conduct and resisting arrest. And there's a lot of other young people throughout this country that has been beaten down. But I want you to know something in this audience today. A house divided against itself cannot stand. A nation divided against itself is on its way out. We are going to have to stand up and make demands that will make this country worthwhile. Because I have trouble today, and I've had trouble in the past few years. When I got out of jail and couldn't hardly sit down, and a man carried me to see the Statue of Liberty, and a woman standing with a torch and facing another problem. I told the man that I was riding with that day, I said, I would like to see this statue turned around to face her own problem and to touch out of her hand with her head bowed, because we have as many problems in this country as they trying to punch another country. face, not with dignity, and sang the national anthem. Oh, say, can you see by the dawn's early light what so proudly we hailed? Poor, oppressed people throughout this country don't have anything to hate. And I just sing it in my own way when I have to stand and sing that song. Because you know as well as I know that America is sick and man is on the critical list. And when people can be shot down at a college like Kent and a college like Jackson State College by people that's dodging the arms, it's something very wrong. Better place. And we have to deal with politics and the history of this country that's not in the book. You know, we've been reading about what was in the book, you know, about Columbus discovered America. And when he got here, there was a black brother that worked up there and said, let me help you, man. And there was some Indians here too. So how could he discover what was already discovered? The education has got to be changed in these institutions. Because what many people realize, without challenging 1965, the congressman from Mississippi, that we were able to gather 15,000 pages of evidence and they still there. And the same kind of challenge had been done almost 100 years ago and they succeeded. But in 1966, Adam Clayton Powell was unseated and he hadn't done any more than any other congressman there. The only difference, he was a black man. We got to tell the truth even in these institutions, because there's one thing about it, folks. You elderly folks my age is almost hopeless. You got to know now that the children know what's going on, and you're not going to be able to fool them any longer. Before I close, I would just like to say that I believe in God. And he said he would raise up a nation that would obey.

Miss Fannie Lou Hamer went on to register hundreds of people to vote, co-founded the National Women's Political Caucus, and founded Freedom Farms, which fed hundreds of Mississippi families. She transitioned to the ancestors in March 1977, leaving a legacy that has shaped the state of Mississippi and the movement for human rights to this day. KPFK has been on the air nonstop, 24 hours a day, 7 days a week, 365 days a year, since July 1959. 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I'm Angela Birdsong. Once again, thank you for allowing me to share this special experience of Conversation Piece with you. Remember to be on guard, stand firm in the faith, be brave, be courageous, and let all that you do be done with love. Next, Freedom Now.

me. My, oh my. Thank you so much, Angela Birdsong, for giving us that historical speech by Fannie Lou Hamer. And I don't know if y'all have heard that. I've heard it before, but it stopped me today. I listened to it for I don't know how many times. But you can get that as a download. It's a compilation of different voices at the Pacific National Archives. Please call 818-985-5735. Hit option 2. Terry's waiting for you. Can we get 5 people to get this? Was that amazing? That was Fannie Lou Hamer. Malcolm X also invited her to speak at one of his rallies in Detroit. So, I mean, this is good for your archives. It's good as a gift to some children that you know. This actually, Fannie Lou Hamer started the civil rights movement. It was because of her that that civil rights legislation got signed, because it was, you know, she was just on it. She was wanted to be seated in the Democratic National Convention. Now they have another tactic, that is getting black faces in high places, but still the same old tactic, imperialism. 818-985-5735. Hit option 2. Can I get 5 people right now to get this? Holidays are coming up. If you do Christmas or Kwanzaa or whatever, you can give that to some of your folks as a download. Then you could copy it on a flash drive and give it to them. 818-985-5735. Terry is waiting for your call. He comes in and takes your calls. It won't take long. But 818-985-5735. Hit option 2 and get this download of Fannie Lou Hamer and many others. Anyway, this is KPL.

And don't let anybody make you think that God chose America as his divine messianic force to be a sort of policeman of the whole world. God has a way of standing before the nations with judgment, and it seems that I can hear God saying to America, you are too arrogant. And if you don't change your ways, I will rise up and break the backbone of your power.

0: Pro tip, which in the language of ancient Egypt means we come with justice in peace. Welcome to Freedom Now, a Saturday Pan-Africanist and Internationalist World Affairs program. 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

0: Peace, hoteps, and wisdom to all of our faithful and devoted listeners out there in the radioverse. This is Brother Brandon Sankara, and I want to start things off with a thank you to all of you listeners out there who continue to support Freedom Now through this latest season of Fund Drive. You keep us on our mission and allow us to bring you our agenda for today, Saturday, September 26, 2026. We begin with our very own treasure trove of wisdom, author, historian, and professor of African American Studies at the University of Houston, and Freedom Now co-producer, Dr. Gerald Horn, who's being joined first on the line by Ahmed Ali Akbar, editor of Acacia Magazine, a political and cultural magazine for the Muslim left, and winner of the James Beard Foundation Media Award. After that, in the second half of our program, Dr. Horn will be in conversation with Rasul Moab, professor and researcher in the Department of Sociology and Anthropology at North Carolina State University, as well as author of the book, The Legacy of Lynching, A Sociological Analysis. It is yet another packed hour of knowledge you can only get right here on KPFK 90.7 FM. So with that, let's hear from KPFK's very own Gary Baca about why you should support us here on Freedom Now at KPFK.
1: 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Freedom Now, a Pan-African Internationalist World Affairs program that covers global struggles, features a jazz spotlight, and broadcasts an African drumbeat historical calendar. It's co-produced by Dr. Gerald Horn, and we got to give a big shout out to Brandon and Tej for keeping this show together. 818-985-5735, 818-985-KPFK. The real treasure here is KPFK, that we stay on the air and keep shows like Freedom Now on the airwaves. We're asking you to go and pick up your phone and hit 818-985-5735. 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Pledge for the people that cannot pledge. How about those folks on a budget? How about those folks on lockdown? You can pledge for them. And right now, we're going to hopefully be able to get a call in, a $200 pledge, a $300 pledge, or maybe we can match some other Freedom Now listener. And if we can get that $300, we can see if we could match that. And that would be $600 for Freedom Now. 818-985-5735. 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We've been around since 1959, and that's because the people in the 60s and the 70s appreciated what was going on. We were covering the war in Vietnam. We were on the air with Nixon, Bush, Clinton, Obama, and yeah, you know who I'm talking about, the orange one. 818-985-5735, and we talked about it. 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
0: Now that you've decided to make your pledge, I want to share an invitation from the Robinson Archive Initiative at the University of California at Santa Barbara. 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Now, I'm going to be on the ones and twos as we pour this knowledge, making sure your mental cup runneth over with revolutionary wisdom right here to quench your mental thirst on Freedom Now, KPFK 90.7 FM in Los Angeles, and KPFK.org streaming live on the web. To make sure we stay on a smooth ride with that cultural vibe you know and love, we'll be enjoying a musical bottom featuring Erykah Badu and a whole lot of the legendary jazz saxophonist John Coltrane as we join in on the celebration of his 100th birthday. Now, people, get ready for this train a coming, taking you one step closer to mental liberation, and stay tuned for this interview with Dr. Gerald Horn and Ahmed Ali Akbar.

0: for KPFK Radio, this is Gerald Horn, and with me on the line is Ahmed Ali Akbar, editor of Acacia Magazine, a political and cultural magazine for the Muslim left, former Chicago Tribune reporter, and winner of the James Beard Foundation Media Award for his article, quote, "The Hunt for the Bean Pie Street Sailors of Legend and How This Dessert is a Symbol of Liberation for Many Black Muslims." Thank you for joining us on Freedom Now, KPFK Los Angeles, Mr. Akbar.
1: Thank you so much for having us and having me. And we'll also be talking about food deserts, so you might be right. Having that on your mind.
0: Exactly. Thank you for cleaning up my mistake. So what is the bean pie? What are its ingredients? And how is it tied to the Nation of Islam?
1: So the bean pie is in the great tradition of kind of Southern pies, but it's widely known across, I would say, most major black neighborhoods and cities of America. We're talking New Jersey, we're talking about Detroit, we're talking Philadelphia, Oakland. It's sold typically by members of the Nation of Islam in the kind of classic sense. And as far as what it is, it's actually a navy bean, and it's a sweet dessert. It's usually, in terms of your question of ingredients, that is often jealously, secretly guarded. So I sometimes, even though it's not a dish of my own origin, I've seen some recipes, but usually it has navy beans as the primary ingredient, which is something that many black Muslims see as something incredibly healthy. You know, obviously sugar, eggs, a crust. But I would say also the spicing is the thing that makes it different across different bakers. Some are more cinnamon heavy. Here in Chicago, I saw a lot of cinnamon. Where I grew up in Michigan, when I first encountered it, a lot less cinnamon and more other kind of more subtle spices. It's kind of a street food of black America, I would say. And it's, popularized by the Nation of Islam. And we can get into that history, if you like.
0: Oh, sure. Go ahead.
1: So there's a lot of disputes about who originally sort of invented the pie, which is always the case with food. I think as a food writer, I see that people want to claim things. And I couldn't come up with a definitive answer as I was reporting this piece. But what did become clear to me, and was not something I knew before, despite having eaten bean pie since my childhood, is that Chicago was really the national headquarters of this dish. And partially it was because after Farad Muhammad started the Nation of Islam, in the pre-war period, it was Elijah Muhammad who really shepherded it through much of its evolutions, and it's the form that people most famously associate with Malcolm X. And it seems like in Chicago, when he moved there from Michigan, he began in Michigan and the Nation of Islam started in Michigan, my home state. When he moved to Chicago, that's when like bean pie really became much more of a part of their national program. They had a dietary program. They encouraged African-Americans to kind of change their diet away from a slave diet. And they saw the bean pie as something that was more nutritious than the food that they had been eating as a result of the, systematic injustices of slavery. And modern science somewhat backs that up, right? It has protein, it has some fat, better than just starch, which is what you frequently will find in these pies.
0: I should add parenthetically that the bean pie is also sold in Los Angeles, particularly on Crenshaw Boulevard. Having said that, you told the Final Call newspaper, the newspaper of the Nation of Islam, on July 28, 2026, that you were raised, quote, on a diet of anti-colonialism and black Muslim theories of civil rights, unquote, while attending the Islamic Center of Saginaw, Michigan. Could you elaborate on that and also elaborate on the point as to whether it's uncommon for a Muslim of Pakistani ancestry to be shaped and influenced by the Nation of Islam?
1: So this is a question, Gerald, I've been grappling with for most of my life and is sort of turning into maybe bit of a memoir project. What I'll say is that essentially, I'll tell you my story, which is that I was born in the late 80s. And at that time, the Nation of Islam had, Elijah Muhammad had passed on. Some folks don't believe he's passed on, but that's a story for another time. But the community that I was in after his son, Arath Deen Muhammad, took over, many of them converted to what is Sunni Islam, because the Nation of Islam has a slightly different theology, let's say. You know, as a journalist, I could go into it. I tend not to get deep into this question, although that's very interesting to scholars of religion. For me, I basically grew up with folks who became Muslim under the tutelage of Elijah Muhammad and became Sunni under Warath Deen. And those folks were the folks who, they didn't have like a, the town that I grew up in Saginaw is quite a small town. I mean, it's a city, it's a satellite of Detroit, but there was no like formal, you know, bean pie bakery or anything. So people were maintaining the tradition as home bakers, and they would bring it during Ramadan. And that was probably my favorite, you know, time of Ramadan, was when the bean pie was available. I was a very picky eater. And so bean pie, if you are hearing it for the first time, which I'm still surprised to this day that many people don't know what it is, it doesn't have the most appealing name if you don't know what it is. And so I was a little skeptical. And I remember Sister Nadia, who is the imam's wife, kind of talking me through what it was. And she said, "You like pie? You like sweet potato pie?" I was like, "I love sweet potato pie." She said, "Try this, it's better for you." And I kind of chased those memories after I left Michigan, because it's not always very common to find it. And to answer your question on the Pakistanis, I think it's a complex history that I've come to, you know, be careful about thinking about. I think my personal narrative in the time frame that I'm in is unusual. I think historically, like, South Asians and Black Americans have had a long history of collaborating, cooperating, being in community with each other. I'll point you to the work of Bengali Harlem, the work Bengali Harlem by Vivek Bald, which talks about Bengali sailors marrying into Black neighborhoods. But even beyond that, there was South Asian activists who came to the Jim Crow South and, you know, were learning from that civil rights struggle. And the folks that I reported on told me about all these Pakistanis who had been, you know, part of their community, like had been friendly with their community throughout the years over many periods. I think what's unusual about my experience is that in like how in every, you know, major city, there's probably major city with a significant Black population, there's usually a like kind of a Nation of Islam and, you know, kind of Black Muslim history. A lot of times when the Warath Deen shift happened, there's a possibility for the immigrants and Black Muslims to stay together. In most cases, they break up. So, and that follows lines of segregation and, like, you know, de facto segregation, meaning people, the immigrants tend to move to the suburbs to be with white folks. And the Black mosque of the city is usually like an underfunded thing. So that could have that happened in Flint, which is, you know, the next door city to Saginaw, where there's a Nation of Islam or ex-Nation of Islam mosque in the city that, and then there's one in the suburbs where the immigrants attend and they really don't meet. Whereas in my community, they stayed in the city, in the same community, until they had outgrown the space, basically. So I would say it's a little unusual, because there was some people in my community who wanted to fight to keep the Black Muslims and the immigrants together. There are a lot of forces separating them intentionally. And perhaps amongst immigrants, they're not as aware of the forces that are pulling them away. So I really take that experience super seriously. I think it really influenced the way I look at the world. It gave me also just like the rhetoric of freedom and justice and equality that I got from my Friday prayer sermons from, you know, Brother Rashda and all these other folks that were imams at my mosque and leaders at my mosque. Like, that really shaped how I looked at my role as a Muslim in America. And they were really my people as well. Even though we weren't, our histories were so different. They themselves saw, like, you know, I had this, like, the imam was, you know, died when he was 92, and he, you know, served in World War II. And they would say that your experience being colonized has parallels with our experience in Jim Crow and all that. So it just had to be, those connections just had to be made by people who committed to them long term. Mm.
0: I should add that my own book, The End of Empires, African Americans and India, deals with this pre-partition, pre-August 1947 history as well.
1: Cool.
0: But back to the thread, who was James 40X?
1: So James 40X is a bean pie street seller in a suit. This is the classic image. In some of my interviews I did after I won the James Beard Award, I talked about how it is well known amongst, you know, many folks who live in cities like Chicago, but it's not a nationally known figure of, you know, street food legend the way the taco cart is, the halal cart is, the, you know, the diner waitress. Like, the bean pie man is an iconic figure and has, in part of the reason it's not as well known is because the way both our media and our food media is so segregated racially, and, you know, things that are, you know, sort of by Black folks for Black folks don't always make their way into the mainstream media narratives. So I was shocked at how many people did not know of a bean pie or a bean pie seller. And for me, I will say I have been searching for one for a long time. And, you know, I'm not, even though I've had these historical connections to, you know, a Black Muslim community, it was still not the easiest for me to find one. So when I was doing the reporting, I just asked around many, many people, and many people said, oh yeah, I've seen a guy in the corner wearing a suit. He was selling the pie. Go stake it out over there. You'll probably see him. And I tried that many times and I didn't find it. Eventually, through connections, I did find James 40X. He's also he's like very old school, but he's also modernized it. You know, you can text him and he'll show up with pies at your house. He's very charming. He's, you know, always comes dressed correct. And he will always say, he's always comes dressed extremely correct. And he will always say that the pie is not the number one program. It's important, but the number one program is the paper, which to them is like a symbol to the current Nation of Islam run by Louis Farrakhan, Minister Louis Farrakhan, is, you know, it's about education and self-liberation and teaching yourself to resist the structures of racism in this country.
0: Who is Brother Elijah Bay?
1: So Elijah Bay is one of the sources that really opened things up for me. He is a member of the Nation of Islam. So is James 40X. He is sort of, I would say, a newer generation of bean pie sellers or bean pie managers, rather. Supreme Bean Pie is the bakery that operates out of Mosque Mariam, which is where the Nation of Islam headquarters is. And so Elijah Bay is sort of the, you know, he sort of is one of the figureheads of Supreme Bean Pie, who I spoke to quite a bit, gave me a lot of the history. He himself is kind of, you know, figuring out his own position as a younger person. I mean, he, how this long history sort of informs his work. You know, he works with a lot of elders. And, you know, I interviewed him at this place, Sean Michelle's, which is a ice cream shop on the south side where they serve bean pie ice cream. And we just kind of got into all the complexities and some of these questions you're asking of, like, how, you know, Pakistani South Asians relate to each other. I would say, like, for the Nation of Islam, you know, a lot of Muslim folks put them at a distance, meaning to say, like, Sunni Muslim folks that I was raised with. And yet they really kind of welcomed me in an interesting way, which is not also very common for journalists. They told me that it's uncommon for journalists to be granted an interview. But, you know, I was able to learn a lot about the history. And also as a journalist, I had to balance it with the fact that Supreme Bean Pie is an arm of the Nation of Islam. And there are many other stories of bean pie that exist outside of the Nation of Islam, including my own story. And I met other, you know, bakers and community members who were outside of that narrative. And Supreme Bean Pie is probably like the most national or most well-known way to access the bean pie. I think they ship nationally even. But, you know, you can, anywhere you look, you can look for bean pie sellers in your own area and probably find them. So it was an interesting kind of dynamic that I you know, developed there, because they have not always been, they've had a long history of skepticism towards journalists. And, you know, I was really surprised, honestly, at how much access they gave me. A lot of it is thanks to Elijah. So I give him a lot of credit for that.
0: Well, back to the cuisine. Talk to us about what you've already mentioned, bean pie ice cream, bean soup, for example. And also compare those particular dishes to sweet potato pie, pumpkin pie, for example.
1: So this all comes out of Elijah Muhammad's book, How to Eat to Live, which is a kind of dietary tract from, I'm sorry, I don't have the date in front of me, but I believe it's the 1960s or 70s. Might even be earlier. Sometimes it's amazing how long he was active. So sometimes it's you know, for over 50 years. Regardless, it basically set aside some dietary practices that he believed Black folks, not just Muslims, but Black folks writ large, should have. And one of them was that, you know, the sweet potato pie was, you know, contributing to things like diabetes. It was, you know, it was starchy. It had very little nutritional value. And so the encouragement was to go for a bean pie, which would keep you fuller longer, which would be processed by your body a little more slowly, you know, all of which on a macronutrient level seems to stand up. I don't know if any scientists have studied this, but let's just say on a basic level, that does seem to track. And in general, the navy bean was touted as a superfood by the Nation of Islam and Minister Elijah Muhammad, Honorable Elijah Muhammad. So it's kind of like a very quirky nuance of these folks. Like there's a cafe called Eat to Live Cafe, which is also like kind of connected to the Nation in Chicago, and they serve a bean soup there. Culinarily, if you're on a personal level, I'll say I had not had a lot of bean soup, or if I had it when I was younger, I don't really remember it because I grew up eating lentils, right? That was my kind of bean of choice, and I never liked eating lentils. As an adult, I like them a lot more now, and I had bean soup at Eat to Live Cafe, and I was like, oh, it's like a lentil soup, of course, but it's like a little, like the navy bean is a little more kind of, it has a kind of mild flavor, if that makes sense. It's like just mildly earthy, it takes well to the flavors, so it's like it's a nice little dish that you could make in a variety of ways. I'm not 100% sure of their recipe, but there's all sorts of ways in which navy beans are used, and I guess I understand. I didn't understand this until this piece, but actually, on the classical Nation of Islam position from Eat to Live, is the only bean or pulse that they really eat is navy beans. For some reason, I'm not sure that I can't speak to the full argument of why, you know, like a kidney bean is not as good for you in their view, but they really specialize and focus on navy beans as the main pulse or bean that they would eat.
0: Finally, Ahmed Ali Akbar, you're an editor of Acacia Magazine, a political and cultural magazine for the Muslim left. Give us a snapshot of that publication and perhaps where information about it can be found online.
1: Sure. So our website is acaciamag.com. We release two issues every year in print. There's this idea that so much of our kind of digital archiving has been, I guess it's been in opposition to the work of companies like Google and Facebook, who, you know, and the media companies who don't preserve it. And so we wanted to create a physical archive of literary work, cultural work, political work, and of course journalistic work most primarily, that speaks to this kind of maybe a better way of saying is like a constantly developing relationship to the wide range of leftist politics. We put ourselves in primarily in the world of journalism, and we do a lot of reported pieces. We had a piece on that I really love that's about the emergence of like a mega church in Texas, mega mosque in Texas in the style of mega churches by Sami Ahmed. You know, we have this writer, Shamir Ibrahim, who always does great cultural criticism. And in general, as a journalist, Muslim journalist who's been interested in writing about Muslim folks, it's a home for folks like me who don't always have we have talent, we have audience, we have skills, and yet the media industry has not always given us, you know, the time and energy. And we can kind of do our own work in a way with editors and writers who understand all the complexities of being Muslim in America. And we tried really hard to resist the idea of like Muslims being an immigrant community. It's an extremely complex community. But, you know, and sometimes we fail. Like, these things are all lofty ideals, and we do our best to keep pushing the narrative forward. So our next issue comes out in December or January of this year. You get a print issue if you subscribe for, I believe it's $20 a month. $20 per issue, $40 for the year, something like that. You can go to acaciamag.com, and I have some writing up there too. So give it a look. I think it's really good work we're doing.
0: Well, I'm afraid we're going to have to leave it there, but thank you for joining us on Freedom Now, KPFK, Los Angeles.
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Oh, our goal on Freedom Now is $1,000, and we are about $600 short of our goal, $700 short of our goal. So, hey, if we can get a last-minute call, if we could get some calls, how about seven of you rushing to the phone and pledging your support at 818-985-5735. That's 818-985-KPFK. And make the difference. We really need to reach our overall goal, which is $200,000. So we're hoping we could really come through today on this Saturday. 818-985-5735, 818-985-KPFK. That's the number to call to pledge your support for this radio station that we remain on the air. Freedom Now on every Saturday at 11 a.m., touching on subjects of discrimination, racism, history. It's all here on this program. And you also get a community calendar that lets you know what's happening around the community. That's what public radio is all about, is connecting the community, connecting us together with you. And that's how we overcome. We shall overcome. And that's been the message for decades as those oppressors try to put us down. But we are resilient because we are connected. We are unified together. And they don't like that. They don't want KPFK sending out the message. And they don't want you listening because they don't want you to be knowledgeable about what's going on in the war in Iran, the streets of L.A., and ICE, who we denounce. 818-985-5735. You said you were going to arrest all the criminals, not my taco lady, not the father that works hard trying to provide for his family. We didn't agree to that. I didn't sign up for that, and I'm not voting for that. 818-985-5735, but vote for KPFK. Vote that we stay on the air, and call now and let them know that you want this show on the air and you support KPFK. If you called now at 818-985-5735 and said, I love this station, and pledged your support, that would be incredible. How about a one-time caller? How about someone who's never called before? 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This is a tax-deductible charitable donation. You can donate $200, $500, but we do need to make that match from Khalil, who put up $200, and we need to match that. And we're just about $75 short of making that match. 818-985-5735, 818-985-KPFK. I'm Gary Baca, along with Freedom Now, along with Tej, right here on KPFK. Remember, call now, 818-985-5735, 818-985-KPFK.

0: 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Thank you for joining us on Freedom Now, KPFK Los Angeles, Rasul A. Mowat.
1: I'm looking forward to it, sir. Thank you for introducing my book to others.
0: And thank you for joining us. So why did you produce this book?
1: The book is a sort of culmination of several different years of researching lynching, maybe starting back more formally in 2005. So one, it culminates that work in some ways, if we could ever sort of think about a culmination to lynching as a phenomenon to be studied. But it's also a product of at least a decade's worth of teaching legacy of lynching to students and thinking more about their questions and how to answer those questions that led me to sort of conceive of a book in a very different direction than, you know, just traditionally sort of covering historical cases or thinking about lynching in its entirety just through a historical lens. I wanted to get to a workable definition for lynching based upon the accumulated historical cases of known lynchings, but also lynchings that are lesser known.
0: So you say workable definition. Could you elaborate?
1: Yeah. There are a lot of different myths to lynching, but there's also there's been a lot of attempts to define lynching, both by civil rights and social justice-based organizations, as well as present-day entities that are tied to legal representation, legal rights. Lynching has been sort of presented in different texts as just a hanging, and of course, many of my students and most maybe public have in their minds centrally the hanged body as a lynching. But as most of us who begin to explore this form of violence, we know people were burned, people were shot while tied to a stake, people were drowned, people were dismembered, people were quartered. And sometimes a person might have been killed one way, such as maybe a hanging, and then they were shot, and then they were burned, and then they were dismembered. That's one sort of myth of a definition that lynching is a hanging. Other cases I've seen take hold that lynching is tied to mob violence, and mob violence oftentimes, yeah, it may entail that there's some spectacle nature to the incident and there's a group, but it doesn't sort of hold up when you explore deeper into a lot of these cases in which there was time and planning involved. It wasn't spontaneous. It wasn't just incidental. There were cases and times in which a lynching was a product of a week or more in terms of planning for it, including trying to locate the alleged criminal. And so mob violence has not really held up when you look at it across the board. Lynching also has been explained as vigilante violence. And while that's been the case for the majority of incidents tied to Black people in the United States, it doesn't explain all incidents tied to Black people in the United States, but it definitely does not provide an explanation for other acts of violence that are similar to indigenous people within the United States and beyond, but also Mexican nationals. And then when we think about it more geographically with that history, thinking about prior periods in Europe, but also during the war periods of World War I and World War II, as well as other colonies of empires like the British with Australia, New Zealand, and even Kenya and India, you have similar sort of acts of violence. So vigilante violence doesn't also hold up. And then I know, you know, there's been more present day usage of the term racial terror, and lynching to me has been already racialized as a practice and filled with terror. That's the intent. And so I never thought that there needed to be a qualifier tied to the definition of lynching. And so all these types of definitions don't hold up when you begin to look at various incidents. And so when I was talking to my students, I think at least 3 years ago, it finally dawned on me to really hone in on this notion of display. The physical display of a body or a body part in public is what makes a lynching, what was the purpose of a lynching, as opposed to just killing somebody in private and leaving their body in their house. Why was there a need to leave the body hanging from a light pole in the middle of the city? Why was it necessary to throw one's body parts in different parts of a black neighborhood? Why was it important to drape a body on the stairs of a church? And then also, why was there pictures associated with that display, as well as the event of creating that display? And so while there's a person that is identified as a criminal, they're found, and then they're killed, and then, but the most important thing that seems to hold up the most, which is the basis for the book, which is the point of display.
0: Now, you mentioned the lynching of folk in offshoots of the British Empire, for example, Australia. Yes. How does lynching there help to illuminate the lynching of black people in the United States, or how does it compare?
1: Well, I think when we look at the cases of either British, either imperial representatives through the military or company people as it relates to corporations that were mining in Australia, there doesn't seem to be a postcard culture or a picture culture tied to the brutal violence to the different Aboriginal populations that populate New Zealand, Australia, Tasmania, and some of the other smaller islands that are around. But we do have notes or diaries from soldiers, either in horror of what their colleagues did or in support of what they did in terms of the body and the person before being made into a body. We also have proclamations from official military representatives to inform both settlers, quote unquote, settlers of Australia, as well as a proclamation speaking to Indigenous people as in terms of what would not be tolerated and what would result in a public hanging. Of course, as we know historically, there isn't a lot of record of settlers being hung for committing violence to Aboriginals, and specifically in Australia or Tasmania. But there are plenty of incidents of that, as well as killing in other ways, and then making sure that the other population of a village or a town would see what remains after their violation of social customs, social laws, arguing in relationship to their pay as it relates to work performed. So that was interesting to sort of see that, but the absence of the picture sort of has removed that from any sort of conversations that have taken place about lynching globally. And then we also have, in similar cases, the British Crown ordering either people from different rebelling factions in Kenya, or what would become Kenya and what would become India, even right up to representatives of royal families and of the indigenous populations that were then killed and publicly hung to make a sort of representation of not only British will, but also made a representation of what could happen to you if you also rebelled. In the case of Kenya, there are scant photographs, but they don't serve the same way as postcards. They're more of almost like a record. And then in terms of India, there are a lot more photographs that are available of people who were identified and publicly hung by the British. And then we know in terms of British Indian culture in the more present day, platforms like WhatsApp has been used to both rally community support to find an alleged criminal and then record the killing of the person onto WhatsApp for others to sort of see.
0: Now, you mentioned a couple of times postcard culture. That is to say, in the United States, in terms of lynching, oftentimes the perpetrators would take pictures of those who had been victimized, and then they'd be turned into postcards. I understand also that at times when the victims were dismembered, the digits or the fingers or other aspects of the body were then pickled and preserved. Is that accurate? And what do you make of that sociologically and psychologically?
1: Yeah, to try to answer, you know, sort of all the, you know, the parts of that particular question, I want to just sort of think about first W.B. Du Bois' own recollection of going from one university to another for a meeting when he was working in Atlanta. And of course, you know, the news and information of someone had been lynched was not uncommon for it to travel very quickly, no differently than maybe a trending news in the present day. And what I remember from the recollection is that he looked in the window and there was the knuckles or the hands of the person that was lynched. And of course, he questions, you know, to himself whether or not being a researcher, being a professor, and being a sociologist was even important or relevant anymore in the light of Black people being killed in such a way. And so yes, it's very real in terms of what we know of in terms of accounts. We also have some cases of pickled hands that have been found in collections, public pubic hair, shreds of clothes, charcoal, pieces of wood, pickled penises that have been found in people's attics and so forth of victims of lynching. How common it was in every particular case, we don't really know, but there's enough cases to suggest that it was a practice for us to be able to mention and bring it to context. So the notion of a souvenir, taking a souvenir from this act of violence represents, one, a sense of how much it can't be an act of a mob, because to revert wood and so forth and a body to such char would require hours. And so we also then have the accounts in which people were very much, you know, killed or roasted for hours upon hours, and then finally were had their last sort of breath taken from them, either from a gunshot or the flames themselves. And so we have this accounting of dismemberment, souvenirs that were sometimes body parts, souvenirs that were either other things that were tied to the site itself of the lynching, but then the postcards. The postcards are a very United States production, but not exclusive to the United States, once the United States sort of birthed the whole notion of postcard making. And so what we see is when taking pictures became sort of an aspect of everyday public life with the Kodak Instamatic camera, everyday people could now take pictures of these incidents, not just the sort of skilled photographer that was in town. And so one, that began to increase the production of postcards because more people were then capable of making or turning a photograph into a postcard and then turning around and selling them. And so many of the images that we see of lynching, even though most people see them digitally online, when they do a Google search and so forth, those of us who are in the archives, when we pull out a postcard from the record or picture from the record, we see it as a postcard, because on the back it would be the sort of, you know, place for the stamp, place for the sender, and sometimes that information is actually filled out depending upon the year. What we do know is that the Comstock law that one sort of shut down the mailing of lewd information tied to sex. It was extended to also eventually include lynching photographs. And so once the Comstock Act came into motion, then we began to see a decline of postcards being sent through the mail, but not necessarily postcards being made. People then just hand delivered or sent a postcard through a chain of people to get to the desired receiver of the postcard. The only place that we see a similar picture taking and postcards culture, but not to the same degree as the United States, is under the Nazi regime and the different places of occupation that the people who were hung, tortured publicly by the Nazis, killed publicly by the Nazis, who were partisans, were oftentimes postcards were made and circulated amongst military officials, not as a record, but just as a keepsake or collectible.
0: Who was Lloyd McLean?
1: Yeah, Lloyd McLean was my mother's father, my grandfather. Unfortunately, I'm not who I was when I was younger to be able to ask the type of questions that probably could have informed his reference more, because what we do know of is that wasn't really his real name. That's a name he changed to because he and another person fled the sort of southern East Coast, Carolinas area, Georgia, came over to Mississippi, Tennessee, and then eventually landed in Chicago, eventually found my mother's mother and grandmother, and then of course they had three children, three girls, one of which was my mother. But he always said that that he and another person came out just in the nick of time, because there was a group forming tied to an accusation of some act of violence that still allegedly he committed, that he said that he did not, and they were planning to lynch him. And so he and another person fled this particular city and town on the lower southern East Coast. And so that's who Lloyd McLean is. And in finalizing the book, that memory of that story came back to my mind, and wanted to sort of include that as an aspect of what many of us as Black people in the United States know of, is that we're not too far removed from the history of lynching. But also, when we think about the point that lynching may not or really has not stopped, if we think about it as a specific type of act of violence, it's no longer just in the past, but many of us are touched by lynching in some way, either from immediate family members or the towns and in the South that some of our families come from. And I know with myself, I'm touched by both British colonial sort of violence through my father, and then of course Southern violence through my mother.
0: Through your father, how so?
1: Through my father, in Jamaica, specifically growing up in Spanish Town, his grandfather, who he was named after, Andrew Duffus Mowat, eventually creates what's known as the Jamaican burial scheme. And it was a way in which poor Black people who were laborers could pool their money together and aid each other in having a proper burial in the event of their death. So they would have a tombstone and paid plot, as well as a service in some way. Some of those who died weren't people who just died from natural causes, quote unquote, or from the type of backbreaking labor that the British Empire put upon the people of Jamaica. Some of those people were also victims of police-related, colonial police-related violence, military-related violence, but also sort of quote-unquote settlers. Jamaica wasn't quite as much of a British settler colony as much as it was a sort of industrial mercantile-based, colony. And so that's how it's connected on my father's side through the British Empire.
0: Now, to punctuate your previous point, I should add that my father fled Mississippi for St. Louis and changed his surname to Horn in order to escape a potential incident of racist violence. Yeah. But having said that, sir, does lynching still exist today? For example, the case of Trey Reed, the case of Lennon Lacy, perhaps there are others you can cite.
1: I would say so. I think that's an important part about trying to conceive of a definition of lynching, because that's also one of the things that oftentimes comes up is people's sense that it's something in the past, something that has been resolved and we haven't reverted back to it. But when you have a definition of the act as an act, maybe we could begin to not only reassess lynchings that have been called lynchings in the past, and maybe they were other forms of killing, but also in the present day, when something occurs that looks very similar, in which, again, the body is displayed, we can begin to raise questions. And we don't, and I know I deal with this partially within the book, even though there's more incidents that have been become more known in the past 2 years, especially here in North Carolina in the past month. We know that certain cases could be explained possibly as suicides, but when we look at how often these incidents actually occur and how quickly a determination of suicide has been sort of brought to and then publicly presented, begins to raise questions of the veracity of a suicide explaining all of these particular cases. I know one young Black woman from the South who's created a website called Black Belt Daily, and she has begun to look at past cases in at least the past 5 years.

0: recently, and especially Raleigh, North Carolina, she was propelled to sort of create this website resource.
1: Well, Russell, a Mowat author of the book, The Legacy of Lynching, a Sociological Analysis. I'm afraid we're going to have to leave it there, but thank you for joining us on Freedom Now, KPFK, Los Angeles.
0: Thank you.

In closing, we'd like to thank our guests, Ahmed Ali Akbar of Acacia Magazine and Professor Razul Mowat from North Carolina State University. Shout out to Dr. Gerald Horn for doing what he does best and guiding this train of mental liberation towards Pan-African enlightenment for yet another Saturday. Word to producer Sister Dej. Much love to our spiritual backbone and Freedom Now founder, Baba Didan Kamathi. 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

0: Was that not amazing interview about lynching? And we do urge you to call 818-985-5735, hit option 2. As we want to thank Tom of Oxnard, who called in and pledged. Josh, thank you, Josh of Chatsworth, and Dolly Peterson of Redondo Beach. They all are now listener subscribers. They're owners of the station. They can vote. And it's just wonderful if you call and subscribe. I think we're like $300 short for this hour. So if you don't mind, would you go ahead and put Freedom Now over the top? We have gifts for you if you subscribe. Some of Gerald Horn's books, I have several of them, and believe me, they have changed my life. They've changed my life because they give you a historical perspective on what's really going on. 818-985-5735. Hit option 2. Put us over the top. Can we get two people, $150 each? That's $300. 818-985-5735 to become a listener supporter of KPFK Los Angeles. Do it now.
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0: And of course, my friends over at 99.5 FM Ridgecrest China Lake. Today we have a great program lined up for you, and this is a fun drive edition of The Signal. And I want to remind everybody why it's so important that you continue to be a sponsor of this important news outlet. But before we get to that, I want to let you guys know what's coming up. Today we're going to continue our conversation with candidates. We've had, dozens at this point, probably, candidates from across the political spectrum, from Congress to Senate to local city. And today's episode, we're actually inviting folks back, folks that we talked to during the primary, leading up to the primary. My first guest will be Angela Gonzalez Torres, who's running for Congress. And as you know, hey, given our sitting congressman there, Jimmy Gomez, a run for the money. And we'll get into that shortly with Angela. And then in the second part of the program, we're going to have a candidate from Los Angeles City Council District 9, Jose Ugarte, who is also in-house in the studio ready to go. And then you may recall last week, we had the candidate who is running also for the seat, Eduardo Mazariegos, who was in studio as well. But before we get to all of that, we want to do an important reminder. I'm going to ask my producer, Nella Barbara, to jump in here. And Nella, you know, Nella has been working on this project for quite some time. Myself, I've been around public radio now coming up on 20 plus years. And I can't tell you enough as to why, how vitally important this is, as not only just because we have our radio program here and dozens of other radio programs. But keep in mind that this broadcast station has been on the air since 1959. It is by far the most progressive news organization on this part of the planet. And without this, you won't hear the voices of progressive candidates like Jose, like Angela, like everybody else who's been on this airway. Nella, tell us why.
1: 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That means the person who can help keep us on the air is the person listening right now, and it's you. Our goal today is $1,000 in 1 hour. 100 listeners giving just $10 would get us there. You don't have to request a book. You can simply call and say, I would like to help. So go to your phone, 818-985-5735, option one. No, option two. Option one would be to the studio, but we can take your information and run over to the subscription. So option two, let me say that one more time, 818-985-5735, option two. I would like you to know what it takes to keep the station going. And this is not all. We pay $10,000 a month in rent for a tiny space. We used to have an entire building. Now we have less than a half of a floor. We have an $11,000 transmitter bill and rent for the transmitter site as well. We are so short-staffed that each of us does 5 to 6, sometimes 7 different jobs. I'm here 7 days a week, often 12 to 15 hours a day. I am a host, I'm a DJ and a producer, I'm production assistant. I work on events, outreach and fundraising. I send the mail, I write and record promos, I edit, I clean our break room and office. I do whatever I can to help keep KPFK on the air. I am paid for some of my time, but I choose to volunteer about half of it because I believe this station matters. Nobody asked me to do that. I do it because I care about the voices you hear right here on air and because I care about you, our listeners. But I cannot, or we cannot, keep the station going by ourselves. None of us can. This is where you jump in. So please call 818-985-5735, 818-985-KPFK, option 2. Again, our goal is $1,000. Let's reach it together. Please don't think someone else will do it. Someone else may be thinking the very same thing, you are listening, you can be the person who calls. And Dino, back to you.
0: You know, when I first came to this broadcast operation, now many, you know, the first time I ever stepped into the studio as a guest was about 30 years ago. And then eventually did come to support the radio broadcast, both locally and at the national level. And I've seen it grow and evolve and develop. 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Every Saturday, I come in here, 12 to 1. 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And we always try and bring in folks. You know, I had folks say to me not too long ago during the primary, say to me, oh, well, why are you bringing that candidate if they don't have a chance? And I remember thinking, yeah, because we're not like the mainstream media that only goes to those who they or you think has a chance. If that's the purpose, then what the hell are we doing here? 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Let them know it's for the Signal News Information and Analysis with Dino. And maybe if you do make that donation, Nella can increase my banana intake and my grape intake, which is how she pays me, to more than 2 bananas a week. And with that, we're going to bring in my guest who's in studio and who has been working really hard for more than just grapes and bananas that I get around this place here. Angela Gonzalez Torres, who was first with us back, when was that, Angela?
2: I know, maybe May.
0: May, it had to be May.
2: I think so, yeah.
0: And you're running for Congress. Tell us about the seat that you're running for.
2: Yes, I'm so happy to be back. Honestly, yeah, it's been a great campaign so far, and I'm running to be the next U.S. House Representative for Los Angeles. My name's Angela Gonzalez Torres, and I am running to represent the heart of Los Angeles. This district encompasses Northeast L.A., where I'm born and raised, East L.A., very importantly, unincorporated parts of East L.A., where federal representation is quite literally one of our only representations, and all through Chinatown, Little Tokyo, Koreatown, Westlake, Pico Union, Glassell Cypress Park. You know, it's where a lot of people get food and coffee and maybe stop by a brewery, and where a lot of organizing has happened for generations. And my family has been part of that work. I'm fifth generation Angelino, 4 generations in Highland Park. So I'm really
0: Look at that.
2: Excited. Yeah.
0: So you clearly define being from the community. Now, Angela, you know, when the primary came around, the sitting congressman Jimmy Gomez finished with 46%. You finished with just slightly under 31%, let's say 31%, and now the two of you are going head-to-head into November. So let's start there.
2: Yeah.
0: Right? What did that primary campaign teach you?
2: Yes. First of all, I mean, we were able to successfully prevent the incumbent from breaking 50% for the first time in nearly a decade. I did that totally, like, outfunded, right? I think we had one-seventh of the campaign funding that he had. And I did that while working 2 jobs, because that's what many Angelinos are experiencing right now. You know, the cost of living is really getting in the way of us being able to truly live our lives. But we've been fighting for this seat for nearly a decade. Some of us were volunteers for Kenneth Mejia, our current city controller, who ran for this seat, volunteers for David Kim, who nearly unseated Representative Gomez the past 3 election cycles. And I think it's really what I learned the most was that this district, CA34, was the only district that AIPAC, the pro-Israel lobby that now a lot of people are talking about across the country, this was the only district they targeted last election cycle in 2024 with nearly $3 million. And we nearly unseated the incumbent then. And so now with the conversations shifting, with our coalition growing, with, you know, Representative Gomez has never been challenged by a Latina from East L.A., Northeast L.A. We know how to stretch a dollar. We know how to, you know, really organize. And I think organized people defeats organized money. And so we're looking forward to November 3rd.
0: Now, he did come in with 46%. I think the political climate has changed in part because of his own shenanigans. And that's just as a matter of full transparency. We all know the news has been clear about the trouble he's in. But we'll get to that to that in a few minutes. As I said, you came in with 31%. So there's still that gap, right?
2: Right. Mm-hmm.
0: How do you close that gap? What is it you're doing to bring that gap closer?
2: That's exactly what we were thinking. And part of it is acknowledging that news, the allegations of Representative Gomez under an ethics violation or under an ethics investigation for sexual misconduct and harassment, that dropped the day of the primary election when a lot of people voted by mail already. And so we did get a lot of community members, people saying, we did not hear about your campaign. We were in a crowded primary. But with the coalition that we've been able to build, we've hit the doors, starting June 3rd, the day after the primary election, have knocked thousands of doors. We are very grateful for the national progressive support that we have as well that has really amplified our campaign because we are truthfully competing with name recognition, right? I think the average Angeleno has said they just vote for this incumbent because they've seen his name on mailers. And so we've really been taking that seriously and rooting our campaign in education, like letting people know not only who their Congress member is, what his current status in terms of being mired in scandal is, but more importantly, what a Congress member is and can do. And a lot of people have really resonated with us not only letting them know about our campaign, but more importantly, what Congress should be doing right now and standing with working families.
0: Now, just to be clear, or as a matter, just for those of you who may have not heard about this, the allegations there's a bipartisan House Ethics Committee that announced that it is reviewing whether Gomez engaged in sexual misconduct and inappropriate sexual contact with a congressional staffer. The origin of the probe is such that it follows media reports alleging Gomez was seen kissing a younger aide back in 2023. Attorneys representing the accuser later stated that the encounter involved sexual harassment and assault, directly disputing Gomez's characterization of the interaction. This according to Spectrum News. Now, here's one interesting, note that is worth sharing. And that is that Gomez did, in fact, according to WBAO News, acknowledge making personal mistakes outside of his marriage that caused pain to his family. So, these allegations are pretty serious. They've been
2: so
0: substantiated.
2: Serious.
0: And there's multiple news sources across the interwebinet that have indeed confirmed this. What have you heard in the community when you're engaging voters and community members around this issue, or just your candidacy in general? Have you heard anybody express concern over this?
2: Yes. I think even across the spectrum, the political spectrum, the age range of voters, I think what we are hearing is particularly from people in our communities of East L.A. and Northeast L.A. and Koreatown, where we've been canvassing the most, and we've now expanded to Eagle Rock and downtown L.A. But I think what we are hearing is that this is just another sign of a pattern of bad judgment of Congressmember Gomez accepting, super PAC funding from corporate real estate developers while people can't pay their rent in neighborhoods across the district. But I think people are really taking it seriously because this district is also home to not only one of the largest immigrant populations in the country that is disproportionately affected by you know, that kind of harassment, unfortunately, and underrepresentation when we have learned from, you know, women empowerment programs and shelters that we have, they have never heard of more stories coming forward about sexual assault and other allegations like domestic violence than now, unfortunately, as the Trump administration is really cutting some of these empowerment programs. People are really looking for help. And this students are expressing this is happening on their campuses. Right. That's in the news. Elders are really addressing their disappointment. They
0: sure.
2: Like me, I voted for Gomez the first time. I've been very transparent about I thought he could do the job. I think this is a really important thing that we acknowledge that we have a representative that is not only accepting campaign contributions from some of Trump's biggest donors, but unfortunately, like Trump has found himself under investigation for very serious allegations. Someone has come forward saying the affair or situation was non-consensual.
0: Sure.
2: And we're unfortunately as voters are not going to be able to see some of those ethics findings until after Election Day, but people are taking it very seriously that based on what he's already admitted to, which is lying and cheating and spending a lot of his time in Congress hiding from our community that really demands accountability.
0: Now, Angela, you touched on the immigration issue. You've continued to be very direct and use direct language about ICE and abolishing ICE.
2: Mm-hmm.
0: When you say abolish ICE, what does that actually mean?
2: Yeah.
0: And, you know, for those who are saying, look, you know, this is an issue of federal policy, help us understand how that applies.
2: Yes. I know. For me, as the daughter of a deportee, even having experienced my father's deportation nearly a decade ago, I would have never imagined we would be seeing what we are seeing today. And abolish ICE is something we've been saying for a long time because we need to dismantle and defund that department that is really rooted in family separation rather than immigration or even public safety. And that's been proven with even just the recent news in Texas of a delivery driver on behalf of DoorDash being shot in the back and potentially paralyzed for the rest of his life by ICE agents. And I think that what we need to do is look at what is possible via the legal system, right? We need to hold accountable these ICE agents. Our team, small but mighty, and maybe not backed by the resources that a current Congress member is backed by, but we're tracking every instance of this misconduct and murder and attempted murder on behalf of these federal agents. We are looking at the conditions in which you know, the administration is conducting itself in detention centers right now. Mothers are being shackled while giving birth, immediately separated from their children postpartum. There's cases of children obviously being detained that we are keeping an eye on as well, because there will be an opportunity for us in Congress to hold accountable, you know, these acts that have already happened, but really push for a just and fair pathway to citizenship.
0: My guest is Angela Gonzalez-Torres, candidate for Congress, California's 34th District, running against the sitting Congressman Jimmy Gomez. And, you know, we're going through, Angela is returning to the Signal. She was here during the primary. It's important to note that, you know, she ended up finishing with 31% of the vote, which is very significant, folks, because Mr. Gomez only came in with 46. And, you know, for the first time in a significant period of time, Mr. Gomez has now having to defend his position. And we're discussing the changing political climate, and one of which includes, Angela, the issue of affordability and housing.
2: Yes.
0: And one of the things that we've heard on this program from folks before, whether it's through the audience or somebody sends in a comment, you know, look, in the district, people are dealing with rent issues, groceries, healthcare, transportation, a lot of which everything, in fact, has gotten so much more expensive. However, there are those that say, well, wait a minute, members of Congress don't control rent in L.A., for example, right? So what can a member of Congress do when it comes down to an issue like that?
2: Yeah, I'm so excited to show what a Congress member can do when they are actually immersed in our communities, working with a block of representatives, not only in Congress to address these things, which we could do in terms of like stop price gouging in our grocery stores. We need to abolish super PACs. I think that when we talk about sending billions and millions of dollars abroad, that needs to be invested equitably in communities across districts like CA34, Los Angeles, where a lot of people, like myself, I was just talking about working two jobs while running for Congress. But that's not sustainable. And we've been doing the work, and there's a lot of incredible people doing the work in Los Angeles that needs a federal representative that will work with them and not against them. And so that starts now by not accepting any of that. Those campaign contributions that, unfortunately, our current representative, Jimmy Gomez, is in the pockets of those profiting off of and perpetuating our problems. And so we're excited to work with a block of representatives in Congress, incoming members that are really holding the line in lowering the cost of living for constituents across the United States. But here in Los Angeles, we need to expand that as well, make sure every level of government's talking to each other.
0: Now, you did touch on this again here. We're talking about now corporate money and governing, right? Part of your campaign identity is rejecting corporate money and arguing that you're accountable to voters rather than these large donors that you've touched on. And let's talk a little bit about that. U.S. Representative Jimmy Gomez has received, according to one source, $2.1 to $2.6 million in total financing from, and we touched on this, pro-Israeli Political Action Committee and affiliated super PACs. Now, that's just a drop in the bucket.
2: Yeah.
0: How does your campaign square up with such a political environment that's clearly dumping millions and millions of dollars into established political members?
2: Yeah, we are going directly to voters because a lot of times that outside money does not translate into votes. We're seeing that in other parts of the district where they're not expecting students and working families and elders to organize and to really research the name of these PACs, right? So aside from AIPAC and the pro-Israel lobby, Representative Gomez is one of only five House Democrats, along with every single Republican, endorsed by Leading the Future, a super PAC co-founded by OpenAI and Palantir. You know, this conversation around AI's threats on our jobs, our, you know, in terms of surveillance, that is the root of corruption in our politics, you know, that corporate money. But it does not work when we have already organized around an educational campaign, too, where we're letting people know that they have the power to research who is funding these campaigns, who's at the bottom of these mailers, because they will try to make their name sound positive, like Leading the Future. We know they're trying to steal our future. And we know that big money, like in terms of our city controllers, race, he was up against millions of dollars as well. We're following in his footsteps. He's a great mentor in this campaign, too, because we know it is possible. And the heart of Los Angeles has voted for change. And this is a safe blue district, a really progressive district. And that's why we've nearly unseated Gomez every election cycle since he was initially sworn in, because we don't want big money in our politics.
0: Now, and then on that note, we were briefly chatting before we went on the air. Yeah. I was sharing my observations as somebody who follows politics and our team here of energy drink fueled researchers. You know, we were kind of putting a comparison out there. And there's at least within the Signals crew a consensus that he doesn't seem to be campaigning like aggressively, like as if he's even concerned. And by the way, we have extended an invite to have him join us. We haven't heard from his office or the campaign for that matter. Is he underestimating your candidacy in this race, Angela?
2: I don't know. I mean, if anyone can find him, I think we should ask him that. I'm looking for him, too, for a debate, an in-person town hall. We'll call it a meet and greet at this point. But I think, honestly, what I think is that, look, his chief of staff has resigned, could not hang on seven more weeks before the election. His dad caucus that he's really hid, some of the more corrupt decisions he's made behind, it's falling apart. I think it's really a moment where we've asked him to simply sign on to block the bombs, because that is what the majority of voters in this district across the country want to see. And he's refused because I think he really expected AIPAC, the pro AI or big AI crypto lobby, to continue to bail him out. And I don't think it's going to happen this time. I think he knows it's not going to happen this time. We're canvassing his neighborhood, you know, the areas in which he lives in and frequents, and everybody knows. And they are really turning their back on him because we're just ready for change. And we want people who will be focused on passing meaningful policies and not just mired in scandal and trying to hide from the community because they're under investigation for ethics violations again. So I don't think he's underestimating us. I think he's hiding because he knows what we are capable of doing.
0: And on that note, how do people get more involved, learn more about your campaign? Because I do want to have – I do have one final question to ask of you. But before we get to that, how do people learn more about the Angela for Congress campaign?
2: Yes, it's at angelaforcongress.com. We are canvassing every Saturday and Sunday. We are mailing out postcards to high-propensity voters, people who we can't reach via canvassing. So folks can find all of that on the website. And I'm accessible. I've had the same number since I was in fourth grade. People know where to find me if you need, if you need to know how to chip in. Our average donation is about $30, and we're really putting that to good use.
0: And when we talk about chip in, I want to remind everybody that this is a special edition of our program, The Signal News Information and Analysis, our Politics, Tacos, and Beer edition. And Angela, why is independent public media so important? Tell us why.
2: It's so important. I mean, even you talking about nobody thought we could, secure a safe top two position in the primary elections. And you gave us a platform to share our policies, our priorities, who I am as a person, you know, as a lifelong Angeleno running to represent the community I was raised in. And that happens in independent news. And this is an important time for everyone to step up, because there are, you know, the corporate forces that are really trying to consolidate media. And that really dictates what stories can be heard. And you guys are the real deal. So I'm grateful. I subscribe to a bunch of public independent news because I think it's important.
0: I want to thank my guest, Angela Gonzalez-Torres, running for the 34th Congressional District. She is a candidate for that office and a lifelong Angelina who joined us here on The Signal back before the primary and now here leading up to the November. And I want to turn it over to my producer, Arnella Barbara, to remind you guys of why it's so important to support public radio.
1: Thank you, thank you, thank you. And thank you, Angela. This was absolutely amazing. We used to ask for your support during 3 fund drives a year. Now we are asking every 5th week. And if you wondered why, this is why. We have to keep asking so that we can keep broadcasting. And we are broadcasting for you, our listeners. I know you might be tired of hearing a pledge pitch. Believe me, I would love nothing more than to do the shows, bring you the stories, and know all the bills were covered. But they aren't covered yet. So I'm standing here speaking to you honestly and asking you to make a call. 818-985-5735, option 2. Today we have 3 books that we are offering. We are offering Chris Smalls, When the Revolution Comes, A Fight for the Future of the Working Class. We are offering that for a donation of $120. It's a signed copy of Chris Smalls, and plus the full unreleased 1-hour-long conversation he recorded with KPFK and Erin Aubrey Kaplan. Smalls goes well past the headlines, getting fired after speaking up about COVID safety at Amazon, launching the Staten Island campaign the day after Bessemer lost more than 300 days organizing at the bus stop, and so much more. It's a really good book. We both read it, Dino and I. So for a donation of $120, you can get Chris Small's book, When the Revolution Comes, A Fight for the Future of the Working Class. Now, the next one is our very own, I like to call it KPFKian, She has a show. Sohali Kolhatkar, Breaking Ice, Community Defense Against State Terror and MAGA. You can get it for $100 donation. You can pledge. You can get it like for $10 a month. So that means in 10 months, you're going to have a book paid off. Journalist and Pacifica program host Sonali Kolhatkar presents her conversations with over a dozen movement organizers, lawyers, artists, labor leaders, and scholars on the front lines of the fight against ICE brutality. And Dino covered ICE brutality so many times over and over, and we are not done yet. The third book that we are offering, Dino, do you want to chime in? The third book that we are offering is Klein and Taylor, End Times Fascism and the Fight for the Living World, for a $130 donation. Explore the Klein and Taylor explore how the religious fundamentalists, Silicon Valley technologists, and ethno-nationalists are united in their belief that some kind of cleansing cataclysm is coming, whether through the manifestation of messianic prophecy, the rampage of a resource and job consuming artificial intelligence, or the purported existential threat of immigration and cultural replacement. My tongue is tied up. I'm perched.
0: Right. I mean, look.
1: I'm perched.
0: And look, folks, Nella's been at this for now several days, the entire station, the entire team. And, you know, look, let me jump in there because it's important to remind everybody, you know, we already touched on it. This is a Fun Drive edition of The Signal. This station has been around for 60 years, 60 plus years. It was one of the first real progressive voices of Los Angeles, of the West Coast.
1: Sorry for interrupting, since 1959.
0: 1959. And here's the thing, y'all. It literally helped pave the way for broadcast operations. 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With the proliferation of microtechnology, people getting 30-second videos that describe, news sources, whether they're valid or not, things have changed, and with that has come attacks on the last remaining real progressive voices still on terrestrial radio, and KPFK is one of them. 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And when you do that, you can have access to a gift. Arnella was talking about the End Times Fascism. End and the Fight for the Living World Times Fascism. It's a book. It's a gift. There's dozens of opportunities there of what you can give. But I say, look, give because you support independent media. Give because you support programs like The Signal, News, Information, and Analysis. And look, I'm going to say it. Give because you support me. We appreciate your support. And with that, let's get back to the radio programming. And joining me now is Jose Ugarte, Los Angeles City Council District 9. Jose was with us back in May. I believe it was May, right, Jose?
3: Yeah.
0: Leading up to the primary, we actually had the other gentleman who is running for the same office, Jose Mazariegos. But I want to welcome you back to The Signal. And so, yeah, lots have happened since you and I last met in this very studio. And walk me through it. What, as I asked the previous candidate for the congressional seat, what was the takeaway from the primary? What did you learn?
3: A lot of candidates ran, 8 candidates in total. I came in first place, 40% of the vote.
0: That's a pretty straightforward lesson outcome.
3: What I learned is that there's a lot of issues in the city. There's a lot of issues. People ran for different issues, public safety, homelessness, social issues, immigration issues. Eight candidates ran for the right reasons, and I was the only one that said, look, I know every single one of them. I grew up with them. I seen them work in different levels of government, different nonprofits, different community events. And I came in first place because I knew them all. I was the only one that said, look, I know every single one of you. I work with you guys in different capacities, and it was true. Because you fast forward now, we're, 38 days away from election. I consolidated a lot of support. A lot of people that didn't support me, they've known me, said I was a good guy, that they just ran because they wanted to have their input on the city government, and now I'm giving it to them. I'm giving it to them, consolidating them to making sure that everybody's voice is heard. And here we are now, 38 days away from Election Day. I am running hard every day. I have community meetings. I have meet and greets, block club meetings, and they're going great. The community is responding well to our campaign, and it shows.
0: Now, Jose, you know, this actually is something that your opponent, Mazariegos, brought up last week when he was here in the studio, this idea of an inside-outside city hauler. And your argument seems to be the reverse, right? He's saying, well, look, he was an organizer, he's ready to govern. And in your case, he's saying, look, he's been there, and has he governed? You know, how do you mitigate this, right? On the one hand, there does seem to be a new wave of folks coming in who say, look, it's time for change. It's time to let go of the old, bring in the new. Sometimes that does, in fact, translate to
3: – resonates, yeah.
0: Yeah, to not only to the public, but also to this issue that an experience might be something they're willing to try. What's the argument to that?
3: The specific situation, you take Estuardo, he says, oh, he helped raise the minimum wage, he helped cap rent control, he helped hotel workers get a minimum wage. The city did that. The city did all that. The councilman that I used to work for, Kern Price, did all that. He's the one that voted on it. He was the one sitting there. He did all that. So when he says all this stuff, yeah, it sounds like he did help. He organized. He brought people to City Hall to speak on it. But the councilman himself is actually one of the legislation. I helped him write the legislation. We helped make the deals. We helped get the votes, and we got it done. So when people say, oh, they want this, they want that, it's the reality is that the councilman is the one that does that. Elected official is the one that does that. And if you're going to take credit for it, you got to give credit where credit is due. If councilman did that, then give him his credit. He raised the minimum wage to $15 an hour back in 2014. The biggest wage increase the city has ever seen. He raised the minimum wage for hotel workers about 2 years ago. Biggest minimum wage I've ever seen, $25 an hour with health care and benefits. That's what the city did. Nine council members voted on it, and I worked there. So people always hit me, oh, you work for the city. And you take the good with the bad.
0: Sure.
3: And it's true. Yes, I worked for the city. There's some bad things the city did, but also good things the city did. And if you're going to talk about the good things, let's talk about the good things. So I take full credit for all the good things, and the bad things I'll try to fix, and that's why I'm running. That's why I did so well.
0: I can dig that. So and let's talk about that, being that you brought it up. So a big part of your case, yes, is that you're ready to go on day one. I've heard you describe that. And you've worked with Councilmember Curran Price, but see, the nine residents also know that there's been a lot of problems there, right? And the issue, of course, not necessarily touching on his challenges, legal, political, otherwise, I'm not asking you to respond to him, but how do you separate yourself from the record of the office? We know that there was good. I have always said politicians are people too. You do good, and sometimes there's mistakes that happen. But is there some point of separation here that is worth noting, or do you kind of embrace the challenges and say, look, I'm going to roll with it?
3: Yes and no. So I always said the biggest difference is that I'm Latino. I'm an immigrant. I was born in Mexico, came to South Central when I was 4 years old. I'm a father. Councilman is twice my age. He doesn't have kids. He has different issues. African American. He cares about different issues. So I'm totally different on that case. And we have different policies that we're gonna care of. But I worked for him. I worked for him for about 10 years. I left about a year ago, and I helped on his immigration issues, on labor issues, on project labor agreements, MOUs, making sure that we had good pay and benefits and health care for our community, local hire programs. I worked on all those issues. His case, everybody knows, it's a personal issue between him and his wife, that he voted on some things that his wife worked on. But I tell everybody, look, when Donald Trump is trying to take away our due process here in this country, we still have it here in L.A., and he still has to go to court. He's innocent until proven guilty, and he has to do his thing. And the court case came, and people saw all the names on there. I have two of my colleagues that I feel for them because they have to go to court, but my name's not on there. My name is not on anywhere in his papers, and people understood that. People read that, and they found out that I had nothing to do with it. So they're like, okay, Jose has nothing to do with it. Why are we blaming him for something that's going on? And people are not dumb. People read this stuff, and the LA Times writes about it. And look, I'm never going to tell someone that they're guilty, especially when I really believe deep down inside that he's not. He just has to go to prove it to 12 jurors. And if one of them says no, he's not, then he's off. And that's going to be tough for the prosecution to prove that. But look, the councilman gave me a good opportunity, this immigrant from Oaxaca that grew up in South Central LA, and I always respect that. And I'm trying to now respect the community that raised me.
0: Now, you touched on the fact that you do guys not only have some different policy perspectives, but the demographic, right? One of the issues that we discussed with your opponent is that District 9 has an enormous, historically important black community presence, black political representation in L.A. And while the district itself has now become overwhelmingly Latino, tell us about that particular relationship. How do you maintain the relevance to the African-American community given this demographic shift that continues to grow?
3: I think that's why I did so well. This is my story. My parents brought me to South Central LA, Adams and Central, when I was 4 years old. I grew up in a black neighborhood. My neighbors were black. My friends were black. I played football. I played basketball. I didn't play soccer. I didn't grow up in East LA, Northeast LA. I grew up in a different community. And that community raised me. When I was 25 years old, I joined the NAACP. And people are like, why'd you do that? Because the NAACP was fighting for the DREAM Act. It was fighting for licenses for undocumented people. And I went to the meeting, and they supported my initiatives and my issues. I didn't grow up around Chirla or Cares, and those are Northeast, East LA, Pico Union, that MacArthur Park areas. In South LA, we had the NAACP. We had African-American nonprofits and organizations that do good things. And that's why I joined. I also joined the Southern Christian Leadership Conference, which was formed by Dr. King because of the Montgomery bus boycott. I'm a board member. I'm the only Latino board member on that. People are like, why are you a board member? Because that's my local nonprofit, the local nonprofit that cared about my issues, civil rights issues. And that's the connection that I have with my community. And nobody else had that. And it's totally different from any other person running because I'm a Latino from South Central. I'm a Latino that worked in government for a black elected, that sits on the black nonprofits, that knows the issues. 35 years ago, my neighborhood was all black. 35 years later, my neighborhood is all Latino now. But the issues are still the same. Poverty, crime, trash, still the same.
0: Now you mentioned crime. You talk about public safety. CD residents are dealing with much broader definition of safety issues. There's, of course, issues of violence, homelessness, street conditions. These exist all across the city. Yeah. Tell us about your public safety record and how you see that transferring to if and when you are elected to this position.
3: The first thing I want to do is ban RVs, campers, and trailers. It's a hard stance that I'm taking, but my district goes all the way to Alameda. You cross Alameda, you get to City of Vernon, City of Huntington Park, City of Southgate, City of Linwood. Those four cities have bans on RVs, campers, and trailers. And we're here. We're in Glendale, I think. This has no RVs, campers, and trailers. There's a ban on them.
0: Right.
3: What happens is they come to the City of LA side. And if you're a resident living in the City of LA and you just cross the border to another city, you're like, why is the city so clean? Why is it thriving? You're just like, what is the City of LA doing wrong? And that's what we're doing. We're not taking these hard stances on just simple issues. We're just trying to be on the same playing field. And if it's something simple, ban RVs, campers, and trailers, because the biggest reason why, where do they use the restroom? Where do they throw away the trash? And it's all around our community. We see it a lot. And also parking is a huge issue. And an RV and a camper takes about 2.5 parking spaces in South Central LA. And if there's a ban on, simple as putting up a sign that says no more campers, RVs, and trailers in South LA, it's going to alleviate us from so much trash, so much funding that we use to help them clean up the areas and stuff like that. And there's areas for them to park. there's safe parking zones all around our city, but there's rules. There's no drugs. There's no drinking and smoking. So a lot of them just don't rather live on the streets. So
0: is that the answer for those critics that say, well, you're just pushing the problem down the road because you want them out of your district and are going to push it onto another district? But you're saying that there are indeed places where people can go.
3: There is, absolutely. And I just saw a report this morning came out that we have 50,000 homeless people. We house about 20,000 homeless people a year. So that means that we're getting 30,000 homeless people every year. And the solution was their overall report was that people are coming from out of state. People are coming from other states, other counties, and they're coming to LA because we don't have strong issues against campants and RV parking. We're kind of open. Anybody wants to park wherever they want. It's public property. And we try to fix that with just giving them housing. And it hasn't been working. The last 7 years, we spent, $7 billion on housing, and it hasn't worked. So we have to have just the same playing field. I say when people say it's just a Band-Aid, Jose. And I said, I have a 3-year-old daughter. I put a Band-Aid on her when she scratches her knee. But she learns. She learns her lesson not to scratch her knee because she's going to get a Band-Aid. But it's something that it's tough, but the city of LA hasn't done it. It's just something simple on public safety is that I can actually do that immediately within the first 100 days and see how it goes. I say, look, we tried certain things. It didn't work. The job of a politician to realize when he's wrong. That's the biggest thing. I hate politicians that double down, that say, no, I'm going to keep going. I'm going to keep putting money into it. And it just gets worse and worse and worse. Politician realize when he's wrong and he has to make changes, and they're tough changes, and that's what I want to do.
0: And Jose, on that issue, we're talking housing now, a huge component of what this problem that we're talking about. CD9 desperately needs housing, but development also creates enormous pressure on working class communities. We're talking zoning, locations. How do you build, more housing in a place like CD9 that's very concentrated, it's very robust?
3: There's a couple of new laws that came in. SB 79 is huge for me. My opponent does not support it. It's SB 79 basically allows housing or long transit corridors. South LA doesn't have too many transit corridors. That's why I say I want to build a train down Slauson. I grew up a couple blocks away from Slauson, and there used to be train tracks there. There are private train tracks, and you see the train every once in a while. We got rid of them. We put a walking path. And now there's a beautiful walking path. People can basically ride from Long Beach Line all the way to Crenshaw. And it takes about an hour to get there. But imagine a train on there that someone can go from the LA River all the way to Venice Beach, and it crosses my district in half. And you don't have to rely on cars or buses. A bus is 90% on time. A train is 100% on time. If you tell your employer you're going to be 10% of the time late, you're getting fired. If you tell your teacher, you're going to get a bad grade. So we need trains. We really need trains in our community. And with that train, we come housing. We build housing all along that housing, those corridors, to make sure people don't have to rely on cars and they can just jump on a train, go to work, go to school, or just go to the beach. But I really want to convert South LA. I lived in Highland Park for about a year when I was in college, and I needed a car to go to school. And 15 years later, nobody uses cars anymore in Highland Park because it's a beautiful train that takes you anywhere, anywhere in the city. That's what I want to have South LA have. South LA needs their own equity with transportation, and we don't have it. So I'm going to be a big councilmember to support more trains.
0: I remember, actually, you mentioned those old train tracks down Slauson. In fact, part of my upbringing was I grew up right there, Edison Junior High School. I was on 67th and Central, just south of Gage and Slauson. I remember those tracks. I don't go past those locations a lot anymore, but I remember the first time that I saw the walk bike path and thinking, oh, man, that's smart. That's cool.
3: It's beautiful. So I want to put an elevated train on top of that. About 15 feet in the air, elevated like a monorail, and just take us so we don't displace anybody. And it costs us a lot. It saves us a lot of money. Instead of us digging us in the ground, you just have an elevated train that takes us anywhere. And it'll take about 4 years to build.
0: Now, talking about labor, and let's go a little bit further on the issue of endorsements. Your endorsement list has grown considerably since the primary, since you were last in that very chair. Labor unions, democratic organizations, immigrant rights, housing, other elected officials, community organizations are all lining up. What's the return on investment in a scenario like that? In other words, the million-dollar question in moments like this, we were talking to Angela earlier, and her assertion that the money that's coming in from some of these interest groups are inevitably lead to a reciprocity of sorts from elected officials. How does that how do you see that?
3: Some elected officials do that and they'd be like, hey, this guy get funded in my campaign and I got to help him out. It just depends on what kind of person you're choosing. Like for me, I got a check from the Police Protective League, which is the police union, LAPD police union. I returned it. And people are like, why'd you return it? It's because I don't want to be beholden to them.
0: Right.
3: I do not want to be beholden. I don't want someone to say for $1,000 they bought your vote. I do want my own public safety. I do think that growing up in South Central LA in a domestic house violence, in a domestic violence household, we need a police officer to come and show up or else someone's going to die. But I want a good police officer. I want more women police officers, more officers on horse patrol, bike patrol, foot patrol, more community safety partnership officers. But I want good officers. And I want a police reform. I want to be able to fire bad officers as a council member right now. That's what we're fighting right now. The police union doesn't like that. And as a councilman, I want to be able to fire someone. If I see someone on video, a police officer doing something bad, I want to be able to, hey, you're no longer on the force. I don't want to put them on what do they call them, a one-year off-duty, on payroll force, they're back a year later. That's not what I want to see. So what I talk about is it's a type of person you're choosing. You're choosing a person that can be beholden to someone or not be beholden to someone. I worked in labor for almost 15 years of my life. I started at the Labor Federation. I support better wages, benefits, local hire, free healthcare. I support all that stuff, and I'm never going to sway from that. That's the number one thing. Well, when businesses met with me, they asked me for two things. They asked me for a clean and safe place to do business. That's it. And I thought, as a government official, if we haven't done that, helped business like that, then we're failing. They didn't ask for lower wages. They didn't ask for anything like that. They asked for a clean and safe place to do business. And I have a plan, and they believed in me.
0: My guest is Jose Ugarte, candidate for Los Angeles City Council District 9, who's here following the visit we had from the other candidate for the same district, Estuardo Mazariegos, last week. And as we close out, Jose, speaking of business owners, speaking of investments in the community, Olympics are around the corner. This is something that we've been covering here on The Signal. And, you know, they're coming. It's going to be an enormous public and private investment happening around the downtown LA, South LA region. Your district, CD9, is smack in the middle of all of that jazz that's about to happen. What commitments should the residents be expecting from you if you're hired, particularly for workers and small businesses, if and when the Olympics start making their massive investments?
3: First, it's personal to me because about 8 years ago, when we were requesting the Olympics to come to LA, our office did a whole video. We brought students who came to the Coliseum and we brought high school students and said, look, future Olympians want the Olympics to come here to South Central LA. And we got them. So I helped bring the Olympics to South LA, and it's something I'm going to be proud of for the rest of my life. And this is the first time that in the history of the world that we've had three Olympic ceremonies being opened at the same location, 1930s, 1980s, and now in 2028 at the LA Memorial Coliseum, right in my backyard. They're bringing 6,000 jobs, good-paying jobs to my community. I'm fighting right now to make sure they're local, and they committed to about 15 to 20% local. I'm fighting right now for them to pay to clean the streets up for after they're gone. I'm fighting right now to make sure they have ambassadors up and down the streets. Right now, we have ambassadors that have whistles, and they kind of keep the community safe. And as a councilman, I got to make sure I keep them on their toes. But also, I don't want Donald Trump to come in here and put an ICE agent in every corner in South Central LA. That's going to be scary. So we're kind of – it's the city of LA is in a weird situation where we are not trying to have – piss off the federal government to come in here and do all that stuff. We're trying to still keep control and making sure that they pay for city services, clean up the district. The neighbors always complain that Olympics will come in and clean up the homeless encampments, and they're gone, and they'll be right back. That's not what I want. I want to make sure for the next 2 years after Olympics is gone, that they clean up the community.
0: And for the next 2 years, we're going to have to try and stay on the air ourselves. And Jose, as we close out, let me ask you, why is public media so important? You're familiar with this format. We are a public station that looks for donations and contributions to stay on the air. 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
3: Right now, the way this country is doing is we're blocking media from even reporting at the White House. I don't know if you saw that.
0: Of course.
3: So we got to support our public media. Public media is our number one real source of information, our number real source to get the nitty-gritty, what we really want to hear. 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It's just real people talking about real results and real issues. 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I do it myself every couple months. I support. So make sure everybody does too.
0: Well, I want to thank my guest, Jose Ugarte, Los Angeles City Council District 9 candidate for the seat, and wish you all the best of luck. Thank you for joining us again here on The Signal, Jose.
3: Gracias, Dino. See you soon.
0: And let me remind everybody, listen, you know, we're able to bring you this type of programming because we're independent media, as both Angela and

0: 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If Dino has ever brought you a conversation that made you think, made you feel less alone, or made you want to do something, this is your moment to answer him. Call 818-985-5735 option 2. That is 818-985-5735 option 2. You know what I love about radio? Dino can't see you. He doesn't know who's out there until you let him know. He puts this show into the world with faith that somebody on the other end is listening. Well, we know you are listening. 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I want you to think of a guest you heard on this show. Maybe you didn't know their name before Dino introduced them. Maybe their story gave you a new way to understand something happening in our community. Maybe you heard someone say out loud what you've been thinking for years. Those moments take work. Dino finds the people, prepares for the conversations, shows up, and gives them room to speak. Then he shares it all with us, Saturday after Saturday after Saturday. Today we have the chance to give something back, and I mean today. Not after the show when another errand comes up, not tonight when you have to remember where you put the number. The phone is right there. So pick up the phone while I'm talking. 818-985-5735, option 2. Dino, back to you.
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0: And do it for yourself as well.

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0: 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I am joined by my co-host and attorney specializing in automotive law, a member of the Motor Press Guild, a radio veteran, and owner of two Mazdas, Michelle Spencer. Welcome, Michelle.
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0: And our third wheel of this tricycle is on assignment right now. Carl Brower is off. We think he might be testing cars for North American Car of the Year. He does a lot of different things in his repertoire, and that may be one of them. But he'll be back next week, we are hoping. So let's dive into it. 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And the reason that we are mentioning those two fine outfits is that this is the fall fundraiser right now. 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And Michelle, I don't know about you, but I have Mother's car care products out in the garage right next to my Lancia Appia.
1: They have things for all of your interior and exterior work that you need to get your ride ready for the car show scene, which we both do. Mark and I both show our cars. And so it's really important to have the right products. So, hey, we're happy to have them providing support to our fun drive this season.
0: And if you want to get in shape for racing, you could go to, you know, K1 Speed. You can understand understeer and oversteer, braking points, the basic fundamentals. And they're all over. The locations are everywhere, I think. I just Googled it. We've got, and this is what came up, Burbank, Culver City, Torrance, Anaheim, Irvine, Ontario, Corona. And I'm sure there are more than that. And
1: I just drove by the one here in Irvine, the K1 Speed here in Irvine, yesterday afternoon, and the place was packed. There was nowhere to park in their parking lot.
0: So, and for a donation of $120, you not only help keep KPFK and The Car Show on the air, you may request, when you make your donation, you may request either a session at K1 Speed or an assortment of Mother's car care products. 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Right,
1: did
0: Michelle?
1: Did you know that 818-985-5735 number, the last three digits are actually KPFK?
0: That is amazing.
1: Yeah.
0: KPFK has been on the air long enough that when they requested that phone number, they were probably able to line up KPFK.
1: Right. So you can call them, or like Mark said, you can donate online. 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
2: And, that's right.
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0: 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It's going beep, beep, beep right now at 117. I think it's 112,000 watts, which is just unheard of. There's another radio station in LA that brags about being 50,000 watts. We have 112,000 watts, and that ain't cheap to keep going. So
1: the car show's been on the air for 53 years.
2: That's right.
1: So we want to stay on for another 53 years, and these donations will make an impression and make it known that you want to keep hearing our content, which you really can't get anywhere else.
2: You can't.
1: This is it. 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
0: Call 818-985-5735. And if you do it during this hour, the car show gets the credit for it. So if you like what you hear, if you like cars, we've met so many of you guys at car shows all over Southern California. Michelle, Carl, and I have been lucky enough to run into so many car show listeners. If you want to support the show that you love and that we love, we're doing it out of love. We're not getting any money. I don't know. Michelle, are you getting paid for this?
1: Unfortunately, no. None of us on this show get paid. We have zero budget.
0: We depend on you, dear listener. So call 818-985-5735. 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And you may request either a session at K1 Speed at so many of its Southern California locations, or an assortment of Mother's Car Care products. So, shall we move on to the calendar, Michelle?
1: Yes, now that we know that that is only available during our fall fun drive, let's get on it, folks. And we'll move on to the calendar. So tonight, out at Parasano Speedway, which is one of our favorite tracks, they're doing Night of Destruction. And so gates are open at 5, but racing doesn't start till 7. So you've got plenty of time to hit the 91 and the 215 freeway to get out to Parasano Speedway. If you want more information on their upcoming races, their season runs through November. So we've got plenty of racing yet to go this season. You can go to parasanospeedway.com.
0: Very good. And if you want to do something that's both indoors and outdoors, may we suggest the Grand National Truck Show, September 26th and 27th. That's today and tomorrow at the Fairplex in Pomona. The Grand National Truck Show is put on by the same guys who do the Grand National Roadster Show, and it's the same idea. Just celebrate the beauty of trucks, pickups, and SUVs. And they even have vans out there. So from 1900 to the current time, with a bed, with a cargo compartment, all are welcome, no matter what make, model, year, domestic, or foreign. It should be a lot of fun. That is happening, like we say, today and tomorrow at the Fairplex in Pomona. Just drive out there and throw your money down.
1: That's a great venue and very fun, I'm sure, to go see all the variations of what people are doing with trucks. Wow. And there's always a ton of food places too inside.
0: Yep. You don't have to. None of the food is good for you, but it's delicious. Like, you know, barbecue, beer, French fries. It's this
1: corn dogs, ice cream. I've had everything out there.
0: It's delish. All right. 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It is going on to, let's see,
1: tomorrow,
0: 10 a.m. to 5 p.m. Today, September 26th. So it's still going to until 5 p.m. So what, Michelle?
1: So you could still get out there if you're anywhere near Alhambra.
0: Yeah. And they have moto simulator, food, entertainment, demo riding experience. 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What else do we have, Michelle?
1: Well, tomorrow we have the Euro Cruise-In at El Pete. up on Wilshire.
0: Also known as the Peterson Automotive Museum. It's only Michelle and I who call it LP. We're trying to get that off the ground. It doesn't seem to be happening.
1: Yeah, I like it, though. So we're going to stick with it. So this gets underway at 9 a.m. and it goes to noon. We always encourage people to get there early for events like this at the Peterson because they fill up. And since this is a Euro cruise-in, you're going to get a variety of European automotive. What would you say, Mark? What's the word?
0: The creme de la creme, since France is a European.
1: La creme de la creme.
0: Yeah, they're going to have Mercedes, yes. Porsche, Alfa Romeo, Mini, and beyond. I don't think I'm going to pull the Lancia out of the garage for this one. I'll do it. I will do it soon at Best of France in Italy, which we'll mention in a minute. But
1: yes,
0: there'll be a lot of good stuff there.
1: And motorcycles, don't forget. So if you like Triumphs, perhaps you'll see some Italian motorcycles. You might see those there.
0: Yeah, and if you go ride a motorcycle, I've been taking motorcycles lately to these cruise-ins at the Peterson. You just, when you come into the main parking area, before you get up to the parking gate, just cut right in between the posts, and there's a motorcycle parking area there, and you can get in and around all the traffic and everything. It's a much better way to go.
1: Yes, and if you're a museum member like I am, you get a discount, and so I would encourage everyone to join the Peterson Automotive Museum as a member so that you get a discount on all of these cruise-ins. So that's all right, my pitch for the Pete, L. Pete.
0: Pitch for L. Pete. Another interesting and fun event is the 2026 Distinguished Gentleman's Drive. This will be its sixth run. You heard here about the Distinguished Gentleman's Ride, which is on motorcycles. This is the same group. They are a charity, and a very good charity. I looked it up because I tend to think a lot of charities, you know, there's a percentage that goes to the actual charity and another percentage that goes to, quote, administrative costs. This is gets a 97% rating on the charity scrutineer that I looked at. The Distinguished Gentleman's Ride is tomorrow, September 27th. Where is it? Well, you have to actually look to see where it is.
1: Well, they won't tell you until you register.
0: You have to register and make donations.
1: Uh-huh.
0: Yeah, there's two locations. So it might be kind of late to be doing that, but you can do that at gentlemansdrive.com.
1: Right.
0: A good cause goes to men's health issues. And as you know, I have had my share of those. Right. And we're down in the South Bay, Michelle. Take us down there.
1: Well, from my hometown area at Manhattan Beach, there's going to be a Manhattan Beach car show downtown, which is near the pier. This is the 7th annual. Tomorrow, Sunday, September 27th, from 9 to 1, is free. It's going to be on Manhattan Beach Boulevard between Ocean Drive and Highland, and on Manhattan Avenue between 9th Street and 12th Street. All kinds of things to see there, not just vintage cars, but specialties, customs, and they're going to have some police vehicles because Manhattan Beach PD will bring, I believe, their canines and some of their units, as they call them, and they're going to do a canine scavenger hunt, and there'll be live music, and I didn't see anything about any food trucks because there are tons of places to eat right there. So
0: okay, good.
1: They don't eat food trucks.
0: That's from 9 a.m. to 1 p.m.
1: Yes.
0: All right. And it's Manhattan Avenue between 9th Street and 12th Street. As you said, good. If you have thought about driving an electric car and have never actually gotten around to doing it, this is National Drive Electric Month. So you can, an organization called, the website is driveelectricmonth.org, and they will take you to a whole series of places in Southern California where there are festivals on, like street festivals and different things. And they attach themselves to those, and you can show up there and sign up to actually drive an electric car. For instance, they have one October 2nd in Costa Mesa, October 3rd in Cali Mesa, October 18th in Thousand Oaks, October 10th out in the East San Gabriel Valley Japanese Community Center. They're all over the place. So go to driveelectricmonth.org and check those things out. Let's see. I'm going to scroll down because there's a couple of things that we just want to make sure you keep on your radar for future consideration during
1: CCS.
0: Actually, before that, Saturday, October 17th, Honda Cars and Coffee, put on by our good pal, Carl Pulley. That's at Honda headquarters down in Torrance, October 17th in the morning. Willow Springs Reimagined is going on the same day, October 17th. You can probably Google that and come up with more information about that. And scrolling down here. Oh, yeah. Michelle, there's a KPFK concert in the future. Do we want to mention that? Is it too early?
1: Oh, no. It's not too early to get your tickets to the KPFK benefit concert. And this will be a jazz concert put on with the headliner being Stanley Clark. And it's October 28th. It's going to be in Glendale. And if you're familiar with Glendale, on Brand Boulevard is the Alex Theater, and that's where it's going to take place. You can add on a VIP experience if you like, but the ticket's base price is $5, and all of the money raised goes to support KPFK. So if you would like to go and check that out and buy tickets now, go to kpfk.org/Stanley, S-T-A-N-L-E-Y.
0: Okay. And October 31st, for future planning, the SoCal Vintage BMW meet at Woodley Park in Van Nuys, October 31st from 8 to 4 p.m. The day after that, Sunday, November 1st, Best of France and Italy Car Show from 9 to 3, also at Woodley Park in Van Nuys, my favorite car show of the entire year.
1: And two more. We had two announcements we needed to make about the JCCS, Japanese Classic Car Show, on October 3rd. And two things are they've changed the parking. You can't park anymore across the street at the convention center in Long Beach. And this takes place on Shoreline Drive there at the Marina Park, Marina Green Park specifically. You're supposed to park now at the Pike parking structure, which is, to me, not very close to Marina Green Park.
0: It's a walk.
1: Second thing is they announced that there's a special guest from Nissan. He's the chief product specialist. His name is Hiroshi Tamura, and he will be on a judging panel. He is one of the people behind the creation of the Nissan GT-R and the new Z.
0: And can I just say, Michelle, I happen to know, I have inside information that there is going to be a Nissan Z concept car, about which I wrote at autoweek.com. So you can go check that out. It's a T-top Nissan Z. So that's going to be a Japanese Classic Car Show, October 3rd in Marina Green Park, Shoreline Drive in Long Beach.
1: So $20 in advance at JapaneseClassicCarShow.com.
0: All right. What else? Is that everything that we want to do? I think
1: that's it. Those were the items we needed to get covered. And so we can move on.
0: Another thing, to move on, another thing we need to get covered here is by saying support for the car show is brought to you in part by Mothers Polishes Waxes Cleaners, Inc., providing a range of classic car care products. 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And for a donation of $120, you help keep KPFK and the car show on the air. And you may request either a session at K1 Speed or an assortment of Mother's Car Care products. Mm-hmm. So all that is available, and we need your support. This is our fall fundraising drive. Every, how many times a year do we come?
1: I believe it's quarterly.
0: With hat in hand.
1: Yes. And so you can donate more than $120 if you'd like. We'd love to have higher donations than that. And you can actually also, when you call 1-818-985-5735, you can ask to become a sustaining member of KPFK. Again, I'm a member. It's worth it. You for sure are helping keep everything that KPFK brings to the listeners in Southern California on air and functioning smoothly. So feel free.
0: You can be smooth around the racetrack if you request for a $120 donation to K1 Speed. thing. And you can look good on the track for another $120 if you request the assortment of Mother Car Care products. And with that, I think, Michelle, shall we segue into the news?
1: Yes, I have one more thing I wanted to say, that if you have a car or a boat or even a trailer that's sitting around and you want to donate it, there's a special line at KPFK that you can call to arrange for the donation, and that will also benefit the station. The boat and trailer, car, boat, and trailer line is 877-573-5288.
0: Very good. Thank you, Michelle. And Michelle is also being our staff attorney. She is an actual Juris Doctorate, right? I mean, you passed the bar and everything.
1: I got my Juris Doctorate many, many moons ago and passed the bar the first time in the 80s. I'll just leave it at that.
0: You are doing very well. So there's a new, tell us about the new DMV deal.
1: Yes. All right. So this is not particularly a legal issue, but the DMV had to do something because they started to run out of the license plate numbers. And so you might recall that they start with a number, right, and you've probably seen a lot. Well, the newer cars will have an 8 or a 9, right?
0: Right.
1: So what did they have to do? DMV decided to flip it. So you're going to start seeing the number at the right side of the plate. Okay.
0: Okay.
1: And so for an example, it will look like 000AAA0.
0: All right.
1: Yeah.
0: That's fine.
1: These are made at Folsom State Prison. Fun fact. And they have a factory that 100 inmates daily devote their time to creating our license plates in California. This new configuration is expected to last 40 years. So,
0: Wow.
1: We are producing them right now. And so just don't be surprised when you start seeing them on the road. Mm-hmm. And that's according to the spokesmouth for the state DMV.
0: Spokesmouth. Come on. Those guys are helping us out, man. Let's not alienate.
1: They are. They're our friends, right?
0: They're our friends. Okay. Speaking of, if you got a new license plate and you're looking for a car to put it on, Bentley is coming out, believe it or not, with an electric SUV called the Torqal. It looks like a Geely or another Chinese car. They took a Porsche Cayenne, lowered it, and put an array of lights on the grill.
1: Yes.
0: Michelle doesn't like it. Michelle, go ahead, read this sentence that you wrote in.
1: The sentence that I composed is, this is a disgrace to the handmade legacy of Bentley, which is limited production. We're talking hands of skilled artisans here.
0: Okay, they mass produce cars. Everybody does. Yes. Nobody's making cars one by one. Is it?
1: But
0: so you want them to go back to hand hammering fenders?
1: On an EV, yes, right. With limited production, highly sought after. There's not going to be a whole lot of them, but yes, these are going to be, if they're taking the Porsche Cayenne, which is already made, basically, and fixing it up a little bit, they don't need all those artisans to be involved with the production. So it's going to be one of those things where every blonde in Newport Beach is going to be leasing one by next summer.
0: Oh, my goodness. Okay. That is a vast generalization. And this is like having Carl on the show. We will be back with more apologies later.
1: We love Bentley. And we just don't want to see
0: this. Okay, we love Bentley. And I've driven almost every Bentley there is. And they are really powerful and great fun. I especially remember the W12s. But everything is cool. And now I have only seen pictures of this. You can see my story on this at autoweek.com. It is, it has broad shoulders. Okay.
1: Yes,
0: I don't think it's ugly. It just looks kind of blocky, kind of square. They call it, I think, bold.
1: But, right. Right.
0: And actually in my, whatchamacallit, in my story, there was a picture of the drawing that they used. And, you know, the drawing always looks much more aggressive than the production version.
1: Yes.
0: So, I don't
1: of
0: know.
1: Course. And did they give us any specs yet on 0 to 60 or
0: yes.
1: how much horsepower it'll have?
0: 876 horsepower from two electric motors. I mean, how much horsepower do you want? 876 horsepower, almost 1,000 pound-feet of torque. 996 pound-feet of torque, can accelerate from 0 to 60 in 2.8 seconds. I don't know what more you could possibly want. If you, it's sits on a 119-inch wheelbase, 800-volt electrical architecture, so it's very efficient, and it draws power from a 108-kilowatt-hour battery pack. Now, what is the range? Range will come out a little closer to launch. I believe it was over 300. Yeah, expected to be about 320 miles. They didn't list that because they have to get that. They have to certify that with the, not the SAE. Who do they, who's the federal?
1: EPA?
0: EPA, right. And you can recharge it from 10 to 80% in 16 minutes, assuming you can find a 400 kilowatt charger for it. So, you know, price is expected to be less than a Bentayga, and the Bentayga starts at like $230,000.
1: See, this is, they're going to lease these like hotcakes.
0: They'll probably be really cool. I mean, 0 to 60, 2.8, come on.
1: Yeah.
0: Okay, another thing that we can complain, that Michelle is going to complain about. Go ahead, Michelle, completely different car.
1: I know. Here we go again with the Tesla Roadster. We've talked about this before, the saga of the people who put down their $50,000 in 2017 and still don't have a car. So we have learned new information. Tesla.
0: I saw. I was there in 2017. I was in the audience and I saw the thing. It looks great. Looks good.
1: So this is not the original. This is the second gen. All right. So we already, there were a few. And once in a while, you will see a first gen Roadster. And I've seen one in Irvine, one, since I've lived.
0: When you say, first gen, you're talking about like, when was that? That was.
1: That was the first
0: Tesla, the one based on the Lotus, right. And with AC propulsion. I don't know. How do you want to trace those roots back?
1: It was the very first Tesla ever.
0: Was that
1: released.
0: 20? How many years ago? 20 years ago?
1: Oh my goodness. It's got to be 20 years ago.
0: Yeah. I got to see them making that. It was just it was an idea, and they had, electronic parts all over the place. There was a, they had a lab up in, what was that? In the Silicon Valley.
1: Yeah. In Fremont.
0: Yeah. You exit the 101 at Whipple and you drove up the hill a little bit, and there it was.
1: Yeah. So this is their second generation Roadster. They talked about it at they just had the semi truck reveal, and they gave a little teaser about this Roadster reveal and saying that October 1st, they're going to have their people who already have reservations invited to see the second generation reveal. And one thing we also found out was that they obtained FAA clearance for restricted airspace for the October 1st reveal. So we might see the second gen Roadster come in from space and be dropped in somehow. Because don't forget that the original Tesla, Elon launched one of his into space.
0: It's still out there.
1: Famously, and it's still out there. So maybe
0: watch out, astronauts.
1: Yeah. So this is going to take place in Texas. Don't worry. It won't affect us in California because now Tesla's in Texas. And so it'll be in Waco. Now, the history on this is they have teased this item since 2017. There was a YouTuber who put his $50,000 down in 2017. He got sick of waiting in 2025, and he got his money back after arguing with them. That was one of the famous stories. They are still taking reservations, and they are still $50,000 if you want one. The 0 to 60 on this is much faster than your Bentley Torqual. It'll be 1.9 seconds. You ready for that?
0: Well, that's what they were saying in 2017.
1: Yes.
0: And they were talking about adding rocket propulsion, which was actually just compressed air. Yeah.
1: They might make it even faster than that. Okay.
0: They might.
1: So top speed is supposed to be over 250. Range is supposed to be 620 miles on a 200 kilowatt hour battery. Pricing back in 2017 was $200,000. However, they have removed their pricing from their website.
0: Okay.
1: In other words, TBA on the pricing. It's a four-seater. The body style is no longer the Lotus Elise. Okay. So we do have photos. The same designer, Franz von Holzhausen, has designed this, and it really looks like a two-door Model S.
2: It looks like a Model S. It's like a Model S coupe.
1: Right, a coupe with a little more curves, a shorter front, and a longer rear end.
2: So Tesla released these photos?
1: That's right.
2: I didn't know that. Well,
1: yes, they have. So it'll have three electric motors, one in the front, two in the rear. It'll be all-wheel drive, torque vectoring. And
2: all right, are these specs all from 2017?
1: This is new stuff.
2: Oh, okay.
1: Yeah.
2: Good. Mm-hmm. All right. 200,000 base. I could afford that if I didn't retire ever.
1: I would say, you know, since that was 10 years ago, it'll probably be more like 250 to start, maybe even more. All right. And then I could go through the whole broken promises.
2: No. Timeline. Let's just say, because we don't have that much time, but Elon has promised a lot of things and missed a lot of deadlines. Let's all agree with that.
1: Let's just say we hope the October 1st launch that we have an announcement on production. That's what we want to hear at October 1st.
2: We'll update you. Will that be next week's show? Can we get that information next week?
1: Probably. I think we'll be ready by then.
2: All right, good.
1: Yes.
2: All right. Speaking of being ready, and you never know what to think here, but it appears that our president is going to let in Chinese automakers. He met with Chinese President Xi Jinping and his entourage in Washington, D.C. last week, and he says, okay. There's a Substack by our buddy Michael Dunn, who is an expert in Chinese and actually Southeast Asian automotive industry topics. He is, of course, the son of Jim Dunn, the famous spy photographer, and he's the brother of AutoWeek editorial assistant Tim Dunn, who is now, I think, at J.D. Power. So it's an automotive family there. Anyway, Michael Dunn, the Chinese expert, writes that President Trump himself gave a strong hint at what's in play during an interview with Fox News when he said, if China wanted to come in and open a plant to build their cars here, I'd be okay with that. All of a sudden, he's saying that. Now, Michael Dunn comes up with a lot of things that could be wrong with that. He says, look at Europe right now. Chinese cars are pouring into Germany, Spain, and Italy with unprecedented speed and force. Volkswagen, as a result, perhaps, Volkswagen last week announced that it would lay off 100,000 workers and close four plants. It's the first time since World War II that a German automaker had to close a factory. And also suppliers like Continental and Bosch and Valeo are dismissing tens of thousands more employees. So it's really hitting Europe hard. And the question is, why would Trump then decide to allow Chinese cars in here? Well, you could say it's a global marketplace and, you know, the best player should win. But Michael Dunn says that the technology transfer is probably not going to happen, you know, that we would get from that jobs. If they built factories here, there would be jobs for automakers. He says that's not likely. Chinese automakers now runs some of the most highly automated factories in the world. So talking robots there. Affordable products. Are these going to be affordable? Michael Dunn, I keep saying Tim because I know Tim Dunn better. Why can't we have affordable Chinese cars like everyone else in the world? What most Americans do not understand, Michael Dunn says, is that Chinese automakers would attack on two fronts. They would flood the market with unbeatably low-priced cars made possible by their state subsidies. The U.S. market has been flat at about 16 million units a year. Every new Chinese car sold in the U.S. would instantly shrink American suppliers' books or business. So, he has a lot of good points on that. And you can check out his Substack yourself. Just Google Michael Dunn on Chinese cars, and it's something will come up there. So,
1: well, yeah, it's a symptom of this invasion that probably will be, if once we open this door, it's going to become a floodgate. VW just spun off Bugatti. That's not a good sign. And also, if you are paying attention to Senator Slotkin out of Michigan, she has been vocal about this is the worst decision we could possibly make to allow this to get a foothold.
2: Sure.
1: It'll kill the American auto industry. She's been saying that flat out.
2: Well, now they said that about the Japanese. They didn't say it so much about the Koreans, but are they, is it, this is different, right? This is different than the Japanese car market coming to the U.S., right?
1: Absolutely. And it's not just because in the 70s when the Japanese came in with not just cheaper products, but better products. And they didn't have all this technology. They actually did have to use American labor if they were building in America, which a lot of them did. Honda's got a plant and has had for a long time in Ohio. No, Chinese do not want to do it that way. They want to dominate the market. Japanese were not looking to kill the American market. Second of all, we have this technology problem with the spyware, and it's a huge concern. People already don't like new cars for that reason, that they feel they're being spied on. And the Chinese are masters at this. They can shut your car down from remote. They can.
2: Well, any car maker could theoretically do that. And they already know, as far as spying, they know our phones and they know everything about us. So, you know, if they know how we drive, that's just one more thing, right?
1: So why would we want to make it even worse? So
2: I don't know. If we can get inexpensive electric cars, I'm in favor of that.
1: Mm. And also, we're also concerned about quality here in America. And I know if Carl was sitting here, he would jump right in and say that Chinese products are notorious for breaking down and not lasting, and they are not quality vehicles. All right. So
2: What would he base that on if he were to say that? Do we have actual facts on that, or is that just a stereotype?
1: That would probably be based on the other products, because we as Americans, a lot of our products are made in China. And yes, they're cheap and they don't last very long. That's the data.
2: I don't know. My laptop was made there and it seems to be working.
1: Oh, not mine.
2: This microphone was made there. It's working.
1: Right.
2: The phone that we use hasn't broken down on me. I don't know.
1: Those are the average American's concerns.
2: All right. Okay, let's see. We got a
1: well. How about Saudi Arabia? Do you want a car from Saudi?
2: Let's talk about Saudi Arabia. They just launched a car. Did you know that there was a Saudi Arabian car industry?
1: I had no idea.
2: There didn't used to be. They're working on a plant to build Lucids, but this is a Saudi Arabia car maker called Seer, CEER, and they just introduced their Exobot sedan. And SUV, you can see these both at autoweek.com. I think it's still the lead article up there. Maybe they'll change it. I haven't looked recently. But these two cars are really, they were designed by the former McLaren designer. They got a guy from a McLaren, brought him over to oversee the design of these. They're very much like a wedge. Remember the Triumph TR7 was a wedge. These are even more wedge-like than that. They are just flat on the top, flat glass on the top with a hood. They are about as flat as a Cybertruck, but much lower. I think 4.5 feet tall for the sedan and about 5-something for the SUV. But they are powered by 3 electric motors combining to make 838 horsepower and 738 pound-feet of torque. That is a lot. Good enough for what they are saying is 2.6 seconds to 62 miles per hour for the sedan, 2.9 for the SUV. BMW has licensed the technology for the motors, and it looks cool. They have a 112 kilowatt-hour battery in there. The DC fast charging tops out at 250 kilowatts. It just, I mean, go to AutoWeek and check out the cars. They are funky, wild, funky, crazy.
1: And these will be sold in the Gulf area, but not in the U.S.
2: That's correct. I actually contacted these guys and they said, Saudi Arabia is our home market and our immediate priority. From there, our ambition is to expand across the Gulf. So there are six Arab countries that border the Persian Gulf, and they're made up into a group called the GCC, starting in the first half of 2028. And over time, they're going to explore opportunities in the wider Middle East, Africa, and other international markets. So it's not coming here, but it's kind of interesting. It's a, and it's a really interesting shape. And very speaking of interesting, Michelle, did you know that support for the car show is brought to you in part by Mothers, Polishes, Waxes, Cleaners, Inc., providing a range of classic car care products? 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And since this is our fall fundraiser, for a donation of $120, you not only help keep KPFK and the car show on the air, you may request either a session at K1 Speed or an assortment of Mother's Car Care products. So you can do that by calling 818-985-5735 or go to kpfk.org. And if you do it, if you're going to do it, please do it right now, this hour, so that we get credit. And so when they go down the list of which shows they want to snip, they won't do the car show, because car show is fun. And we know you guys like it because we meet a lot of you out there at all the various car shows we attend. Michelle, Carl, and I are out there almost every weekend, and we meet a lot of you. 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
1: Right. 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
2: I suggest $1 million.
1: That station would really be happy with that, for, with that donor. 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
2: We would be happy.
1: Very happy with them. 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
2: it is a partnership between us and the listeners. 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
1: we
2: that
1: do appreciate
2: mind.
1: their offering those items for the purpose of our fall fund drive. We really appreciate them.
2: And it's tax deductible, right, Michelle? 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
2: Yes, so please support us, 818-985-5735 or kpfk.org. And on to reviews. Michelle has, that looks like a really fun car, Michelle.
1: Oh, yes. I have the 2026 Subaru WRX, which is their sports sedan. And it was a manual. Yay. And even better, it was in red.
2: Yay.
1: Their color on this is called Ignition Red. And oh boy, did I have a fun week? Yeah, sure. No, I didn't have any fun at all. Absolutely horrible. Now, this was a great car. And I had to go to a wedding in San Diego, so I got to take it on a road trip. Been doing a lot of road trips lately. So what's new for 2026 in the Subaru WRX? Pretty much nothing, except two things. They reduced the price by $5,000, and they brought back the base trim. All right, so Subaru wasn't selling a whole lot, and they decided that they would just go ahead and offer the base trim again for 2026. What's the difference? Well, the top premium trim is $1,500 more. It has the same engine as the base. It has a hood scoop on the front, which is super cool. And I even caught my my UPS guy eyeballing the hood scoop when he was making a delivery.
2: So it's UPS approved.
1: Yes. It comes in automatic or manual trans. And interestingly enough, the base model, which I had tested, only comes in a manual. Wonder which one I'm going to recommend.
2: Manual.
1: And why would you need to get the top trim level when it's the same engine?
2: Right.
1: Which is a fabulous engine. This is the 2.4 liter four cylinder boxer. And it is turbocharged. Yes. You get 271 horsepower, 258 pound feet of torque. Yes. A lovely vehicle. And it runs on Dunlops. Those are the standard.
2: Is it when you're driving it, Michelle, is it pretty smooth, like acceleration, engaging the gears, letting the clutch out? Is it pretty smooth?
1: It is so smooth that it actually motivated me to take in my RX-8 and have my guy completely take apart my transmission and put in new transmission fluid and clean it up because I wanted it to be as smooth as this WRX. So yes, this thing cost me some money because I just had to on my RX-8, which is now 26 years old. Yeah, I think. No, 21 years old. Sorry. But yeah, so this is a four-seater, good trunk capacity, very nice drive. I loved it. And here's a couple things that are weird about it. You and I have talked before about the rear view mirror when it's not a real rear view mirror and right. It's a display. I don't like it. It makes me get like a headache, kind of dizzy-ish when I look at it. And I noticed this on another Subaru that I tested after this one, that also had that same type of rear view mirror. Doesn't function very well in dark garages or at night.
2: Yeah.
1: It functions fine in the daytime. It did not do a good job when I was in a parking garage in San Diego for the wedding. And I really had to pay attention. So because that display
2: disable that and make it into a regular rear view mirror. And that's not a problem solely with Subaru. A lot of manufacturers have that.
1: Yes. Yeah, I remember the last one I had, I think, was a Toyota 86. I had that also.
2: Yeah, and when they give us press cards, they're always fully loaded, and that is considered a, quote, feature. So, yes. You know, they throw it all on.
1: So that was my biggest, thumbs down about it. And
2: the ride wasn't too harsh?
1: No, not at all, but that's what I like, right? Because I'm a sporty, I like sports cars, and it was fine for me. Another super cool feature on this I want to add before I get into the pricing, hill hold. Have you heard about this hill hold on this?
2: Yep.
1: This function works great. Yep. And it's an unusual feature on a manual, and it'll give you a lot of security if you are kind of an insecure manual driver. When you're going up a hill, it will not let you slide backwards. It keeps the car in place.
2: I think Subaru pioneered that hill holder clutch. I think they were the first one.
1: Listen, I thought it was fantastic, and I used it a lot. So, kudos to Subaru for that feature.
2: So if you had to choose between say Toyota GR Corolla, Hyundai Elantra N, Honda Civic SI or Civic Type R, or Volkswagen Golf R or GTI, and your Subaru, which of those would you pick?
1: I would pick this Subaru in a hot minute.
2: Oh, wow.
1: And here's the pricing, $33,000.
2: That's affordable.
1: Thank you very much. Right?
2: Yeah.
1: And that's it. $33,000 gets you into this.
2: And then you get the manual transmission too, and you probably don't have that rear view mirror.
1: Yep.
2: And it's the same engine as the more expensive one.
1: And it's got a leather interior. It's very nice and very comfortable inside. So there you go.
2: All right. Yeah, that's, is that, I don't want to put you on the spot. Is that the, in that class we just mentioned, is that the that's probably the cheapest in that class?
1: It could
2: probably.
1: Be.
2: Probably could close be. To it. Because the Volkswagen sounds... GTI or the Type R, I think I would go with the GTI.
1: Well, the GTIs are going to be in the 40s because when Jack and I were talking about those, comparing them to another vehicle, I looked those up and those were in the high 40s.
2: Yeah. Yeah. That's not affordable. So anyway, that's great. That's great. I'm glad you enjoyed that, Michelle. Thank you for that report.
1: Did you? I wanted to add one more thing.
2: Yes.
1: Did you know that the car show used to actually have car awards? They called it the LA Car of the Year. And
2: know that.
1: Believe it or not, the Subaru WRX was the very first winner of the car show's LA Car of the Year.
2: What year was that?
1: 2002.
2: 2002. Wow. That's a while ago.
1: Let's see. Well, it was, they loved the rally inspired performance. They loved the grip in the corners and the beefy torque. And hilarious, huh?
2: I remember when that, when it came out. It was a big deal.
1: Yeah. In 2001, it came out for the 2002 model year.
2: Oh, okay. Yeah. It was a big deal, and it was fun and inexpensive. And they gave you at that time, in the glove compartment was a membership application for the Sports Car Club of America. I don't think they do that anymore.
1: No. But yeah, just a little trivia about the car show and the Subaru WRX.
2: There we go. Okay. It came out in Japan in 1992, and we didn't get it here until 2002. Isn't that terrible?
1: Right. Terrible, terrible.
2: No, we are just deprived or depraved.
1: Deprived children.
2: Okay. Speaking of, this is the last time I'm going to talk about the Mitsubishi Outlander, I promise. But I just got back, literally just got back from 2.5 weeks on the road. In fact, last night I got back, and the whole time I was in this Mitsubishi Outlander, so I feel a little bit qualified to talk about it. It is powered by a 1.5-liter dual overhead cam four-cylinder turbo direct injection mild hybrid mated to a CVT. Now, I did not like the CVT, and it took the sort of the power deficit and made it seem worse. So like you couldn't pass on the freeway very easily. It took a lot of planning. But if you look at the class the Outlander competes in, it's led by the Toyota RAV4, which is, the RAV4 sold almost 500,000 units last year, the last full year for which we have figures. The CR-V sold over 400,000. Nissan Rogue was over 200,000. And here the Mitsubishi Outlander sold 35,895 in 2025. Mm. So they are punching above their weight. And how do they do it? First of all, and we're going to get to our fundraiser in just a second. First of all, they offer that warranty. That warranty is still, I think, the best in the business, right? The warranty is, I think, I wrote it down. In fact, the warranty is 10-year, 100,000 miles on the powertrain, 5-year, 60,000 miles bumper to bumper. And you get 5 years of unlimited roadside assistance. This is to reassure people who thought that they might need that kind of help. But on the inside, too, I got to tell you, my particular trim level was the SEC, and it had the all-wheel control, as they call it. So it was really fully loaded, and I think it stickered for about $47,000. But did you know that the Mitsubishi Outlander has a third row?
1: Yes, because I test drove one a year ago, and it helped me with my move.
2: Ah, there you go. Yes. The third row. I had to pull out all my camping stuff and then flip it up, and there it is. It's a third row. So, for having a third row, most of the cars in this class do not offer that. They only offer

0: very comfortable. So I, apart from the power deficit and the CVT transmission, I really enjoyed driving this car. And you can enjoy supporting the car show by becoming a sustaining member. Right, Michelle?
1: That's right. I'm a sustaining member. I recommend that you step it up and make that call and tell them that you're interested in becoming a sustaining member of KPFK. Because, you know, the station needs all the support it can get. There are no sponsors. None of us get paid. And we all do this out of the goodness of our heart to bring all this information to our listeners. And we hope that as part of becoming a sustaining member, you'll enjoy this, the satisfaction of knowing that you kept the airwaves free of sponsors and commercials, and make sure that the quality programming continues.
0: And you can do that by calling 818-985-5735 or going to kpfk.org. We've only got like 1 minute left. And if you do this during this hour, the car show gets the credit for it. 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And we're out of time. We got to say stick around for Rhapsody in Black music that sounds great on your car audio system. Hopefully next week, Carl will be back. And we, Michelle and I, will be here for sure. And we will see you on The Car Show.

0: My name is Leon. I've come up listening to KPFK. It's wonderful. I really got into it with Roy's show, Midnight to 6, Roy of Hollywood. Learned so much. It's an education. It's just wonderful. It's one of the dangers of KPFK. When you turn it on, you're into it. There's nothing else going to go on. But, yeah, this is just a great place. Loads and loads of stuff. No matter what you want, it's here. And I wouldn't be myself without it. I mean, I've got KPFK in my blood.
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ham bone. Everybody to the ham bone. Bo Diddley, the only artist I know of who named a song after himself. Bo Diddley. That was his first record, and it was a pretty big R&B hit. Before that, the Penguins. That was supposed to be their follow-up to Earth Angel, but I think they thought the other side of that was going to be the hit, and I think that was a big mistake, because Ookie Ook should have been a big hit for them back in 1955. We start off with Chuck Berry. It was a number one R&B hit for 11 weeks back in 1955. Maybelline. Let's get back to the music here. Well, first of all, I want to say hello, Los Angeles. Glad to see you all out there. I can see every one of you out there on this hot summer day in Los Angeles listening to this great music. You know, songs like, well, let me see. How about this one right here? Jimmy Soul.

Fats Domino, that was another song. It was number one on the R&B charts for 11 weeks. Ain't that a shame? From 1955, 1956. Before that, we had Jimmy Soul, James McLeese by name, If You Want to Be Happy for the Rest of Your Life. And that was a number one pop hit. And we began with Smokey Robinson and the Miracles. Although back then it was just the Miracles. I think his name was added to the title, to the name that was on the label later on. That was Tears of a Clown, and that was also a number one hit. Let's go back to the music here. How about Soul Man? This is Sam and Dave.

0: Hey, guess who's here? It's Maggie LaPeak.
1: Maggie does work here.
0: Yeah, she sure does.
1: She's still here. So don't fret, Lord.
0: Hi, Maggie.
1: That song, Maggie, it's so crazy.
0: Those are the platters, by the way.
1: The platters that matter. And that's what this show is about, Jim. It is more platter,
0: and less
1: chatta. So that's why folks love Rhapsody in Black. And let's get a little music going underneath us, Jim, because it's time for us to ring the bell.
0: I know. I'm lining it up here.
1: 818-985-5735, option 2. We're in the midst of our fall fun drive, and we need you folks. It doesn't really feel like fall out there, does it? It's a little bit hot today. But we've got some goodies lined up for you. Jim's going to tell you a little bit about the winter dance party from 1959.
0: Yeah. Well, the dance party there, as you know, Maggie, and probably most people out there know, the winter dance party was the fatal tour that it was started in January in the Midwest mainly, and you had three stars: Ritchie Valens, Buddy Holly, and the Big Bopper, who took a plane kind of ahead of the tour bus that they were on because the conditions were so lousy on the bus they were on. And, of course, the plane crashed as they were flying out of Clear Lake, Iowa. Anyway, so we got this CD. It's called The Winter Dance Party 1959, The Great Tragedy. It's got 40 tracks. And it's got the Big Bopper, of course, Buddy Holly, Ritchie Valens. It has some advertisements that they made. Dion and the Belmonts have a couple tracks on there, too, because they were also on that tour. And, newscasts of the plane crash. This is like the complete CD package here. It's got a booklet, a 22-page booklet with about 50 pictures in it. It tells the whole story. And we're offering it as a gift for a $70 donation, Maggie.
1: Yeah, it's actually a really good price, because there's 40 tracks, and that's like, you know, almost a 3-CD set, which would normally be $100. But since it's it's from the wonderful label Bear Family, mm-hmm. which is in Germany, and they really know how to put collections together.
0: They know how to package.
1: And they know how to package. And so you get 40 tracks, you know, on this really, one-of-a-kind collection. It's commemorates the great Buddy Holly, Ritchie Valens, and the Big Bopper. February 3rd, 1959, the plane crash took all of their lives. And this is some of their greatest recordings. And then it also includes, as Jim was saying, some key sides from these artists. And then there's the audio snippets, plus a really beautiful booklet that goes into great detail about, you know, a tragic story. But, you know, the music never stopped. You know, they even, like Ritchie was so young.
0: Yeah, he was 17, yeah.
1: He was 17, wow. And it's just one of those things that breaks your heart when you think about that, what they would have done, you know, had they the accident not happened. But we got to hold on to the incredible music that they made for the short period of time that they were here on this earth.
0: In fact, Maggie, it's really become kind of a cultural touchstone. I mean, the plane crash keeps coming up, and even the newscasters will mention it on February 3rd.
1: Yeah,
0: they're at the Surf Ballroom where they played their last concert. They still have annual shows there where stars come in every February 2nd, and it pops up in literature and films and whatnot. Mm-hmm. So it really is. It was a very important event, and not just in the history of rock and roll, but in our cultural history.
1: Absolutely. And my friend Bill Miller, the pianist that worked for Frank Sinatra, he was born on February 3rd, and he born in 1950. And I was thinking that was his 44th birthday. And I'm sure this was a tough day. for him. You know, it's like, you know, trying to celebrate his birthday, and then the news came in. Because the only reason I brought that up is because I remember my father was born November 22nd. And when President Kennedy was assassinated, it was his 40th birthday party. And it was a, you know, a big party. And boy, that put a big damper on everything. In hindsight, I wish I would have like recorded my dad to get his feelings about that day and the tragedy, just like this. You know, and this is actually the name of the CD collection, Great Tragedy, Winter Dance Party, 1959. Because, you know, the people that, and I'll say this, when I'm gone from this earth, don't mourn me. Have a party. Have a party and dance and play lots of music and remember, you know, all the things that were good.
0: Just like an Irish wake.
1: Yeah, that's right. And and bring all the, you know, the drinks and and have a good time. And get down and get funky. And speaking of getting funky, we do have some collections of Etta James available for a $65 pledge. The Best of Etta James from the Chess label. And one more. And this was something that I offered in the last drive. It's a beautiful two CD set of Stevie Wonder's. And it's very comprehensive. It covers about three decades, 13 number one hits, more than any other Stevie Wonder CD ever released, along with such familiar favorites as I Was Made to Love Her, I Just Called to Say I Love You, Superstition, and so many more. And also one thing that I wanted to announce, Jim, on this show is that I presented just this last Wednesday the John Coltrane Centennial Mug,
0: right,
1: which I helped design. And boy, it's a real beauty. And it's actually, we have one prototype, and the you know, we had to kind of see if everything came together and it looked beautiful, the front and the back and even the bottom. And I said it's ready. So they're in production now. They'll be ready in a couple of weeks. So, you know, when the drive ends, everybody will be able to get theirs.
0: Yeah, with deep blue, it's a deep blue mug with iridescent silver artwork.
1: Yeah, it's really, really beautiful. Produced here in the USA, especially for KPFK. Mm-hmm. And it is limited. It's a limited edition item for a $100 donation in honor of John Coltrane's 100th birthday. So if you have a jazz lover in your life and in your family, a friend, does it make a heck of a gift? And, you know, we're nearing the end of September, Jim, and you'll blink and we'll be right around, you know, the holidays. You know, right around the corner is Halloween.
0: Right.
1: And then we have, you know, Thanksgiving and then Christmas and Hanukkah and Kwanzaa in December. So this, if you know someone that's a fan of John Coltrane, this would be just a super duper gift. And we're doing a one run of the mugs. We're not going to make any more. So very limited edition. And I think they're going to be numbered.
0: Oh, great. Yeah.
1: Because I think on the bottom, on one side it says celebrating John Coltrane's 100th birthday with KPFK's logo. Then right next to that, it's in a block, it says Coltrane 100, and then below that, Los Angeles, California. A beautiful image. It's actually a silhouette of the Blue Train album with his signature at the bottom. Mm-hmm. And then the bottom of the mug has got the 100 emoji, and it says limited edition, made in USA.
0: That's very important. Made in USA, not in China.
1: So call us right now, 818-985-5735. Option two, pick up one of our CD collections. We've got the Winter Dance Party 1959 CD. Bear Family Records commemorates this wonderful collection with Buddy Holly, Richie Valens, and the Big Bopper. We've also got the Best of Etta James for a $65 donation, and Stevie Wonder Song Review, a two CD collection, 31 tracks total, for a $100 donation to KPFK. So what's that number, Jim?
0: A number is 818-985-5735. Press 2. Punch 2.
1: Press 2.
0: Option 2.
1: And you can also pledge online securely at www.kpfk.org/donate.
0: Mm-hmm.
1: And but, you know, it's always fun. When Bill Gardner was here hosting, he would always say, "Hey, Maggie, you got anybody for me to thank? Hey, Maggie." And I'd say, "Jim, you know, Bill, we just got off the air. You know, give the guys in the phone room a few minutes.
0: Give people time, yes."
1: But it's fun. And now that Jim's hosting, that's one of the first things he'll say to me when I, you know, enter back into the room. "Got any people for me to thank?" Because it's fun. We love to, you know.
0: We certainly do, yes.
1: We love to give you a shout out. And, of course, Rhapsody in Black has its regular listeners that we hear from so often. We'd love to hear from some new folks. How about that, Jim?
0: We can always use more people. More people, more money.
1: That's for sure. So you've been, you know, thinking about donating to KPFK, you know, kind of putting it off. Now's your time to step up and give us a call, 818-985-5735, option 2. You can become a sustainer. That's something that really, really is helping us in between times of drives, so that it, you know, kind of stretches us to be able to pay all the bills, because the money's just coming in, you know, every month. And the bigger the amount is, the less we have to worry about going back into a fund drive.
0: Right.
1: So if you can do $10 a month, or $20 a month, or $50 a month, or $100 a month, whatever fits your budget, and put that on your Visa, MasterCard, American Express, or Discover. And then if you decide to stop, you just got to, you know, send a note in to, that's enough. I'm a sustainer. Jim, I started with $5 a month, and now I'm at $10 a month, and I hope to, you know, be able to move it up eventually, but not right at the moment, not with the price of groceries. So, 818-985-5735, option 2. And what are we listening to right here?
0: We're listening to Richie Valens.
1: This is Richie.
0: Bluebirds Over the Mountain, yes.
1: Oh, what an incredible artist, and, you know, what a legacy that he's left. Like, I can't think of really any other artist that has passed that young.
0: So young, and he had a great studio band. Earl Paul Palmer, who was Fats Domino's
1: The Wrecking
0: drummer.
1: Crew.
0: Yeah, the Wrecking Crew of Earl Palmer, Renee Hall, who came out here with the Domino's, worked with Sam Cooke, and Red Callender, the great jazz bassist who also played with Charlie Parker. So
1: yeah, great bass player.
0: Yeah.
1: So Arnella just brought a name into me. Sorry, Jim, I got it first.
0: Okay.
1: And Lisa Guerrero pledged $100. Thank you so much.
0: Thank you, Lisa.
1: Appreciate your support to KPFK. We want to read your name. So let's get back to the music, Jim, and we'll catch you in a little bit.
0: All right.
1: But feel free to call in anytime when the music's playing, 818-985-5735, option 2.
0: Okay, Maggie, we're going to start off here. This is a track right off this CD, the Winter Dance Party 1959.
2: Hi, everybody. This is Richie Valens. I will be on the Winter Dance Party coming your way very shortly. I will be having a ball singing for you, and I hope to see you all real soon. By the way, hope you have been hearing a lot of my latest Delphi release, La Bamba and Donna.

Hi, everybody. This is Richie Valens. I will be on the Winter Dance Party coming your way very shortly. I will be having a ball singing for you, and I hope to see you all real soon. By the way, hope you have been hearing a lot of my...

0: We interrupt this program for a special news bulletin. Three young singers who soared to the heights of show business on the current rock and roll craze were killed today in the crash of a light plane in an Iowa snow flurry. The singers were identified as Richie Valens, 17, Buddy Holly, 22, and J.P. Richardson, known professionally as the Big Bopper. The aircraft chartered from the Dwyer Flying Service crashed near Mason City, ironically the setting for the prominent musical The Music Man. The pilot, Roger Peterson of Clear Lake, Iowa, was also killed. The three singers had appeared at the Surf Ballroom in Clear Lake, Iowa last night and were on their way to Fargo, North Dakota. Their small chartered plane crashed in a lonely farmyard about 15 miles northwest of Mason City. Cause of the crash was due to inclement weather conditions. Details upcoming from Action Central News.
1: Yes, those were all cuts from this great new album of 40 tracks in all. The Great Tragedy, Winter Dance Party, 1959. 40 tracks of ads for the shows by the artists themselves and some of their greatest hits. Big Bopper, Buddy Holly, and Richie Valens. And if you could just call, if you really would love to have this album, it's a $70 donation. Just call 818-985-5735, press 2. Let's get back to this album. This is Buddy Holly.
2: Hi, this is Buddy Holly. The Crickets and I are really happy to be coming your way on the winter dance party. We certainly hope to see all our old friends and be making some new ones too. Also, I hope you like my latest choral release, Heartbeat. See you soon.

0: one and only Buddy Holly. Buddy Holly! Buddy Holly! Hey, Buddy.
1: How are you, Alan?
0: How are you?
1: Fine.
0: Good to see you, old Buddy, again. Where are the other fellows?
1: They're running around somewhere, Alan.
0: They are?
1: Uh-huh.
0: Gee, last time I saw, I guess I haven't seen you since our tour, have I?
1: About in April, wasn't it?
0: I think somewhere
1: been
0: around
1: there. A good
0: while,
1: there. Huh?
0: Yes, it has been. What have you been doing and where you been?
1: Well, we haven't been working all summer, Alan. We've just been kind of loafing and taking it easy and running around some, enjoying the what we hadn't enjoyed for the whole year previous, you know, all the work going on.
0: Oh, boy, you worked hard that year, buddy.
1: So we're getting ready to start in some new work now.
0: You going on tour again?
1: And I think so, uh-huh.
0: Buddy, we had a lot of fun. We did a lot of flying.
1: Yeah, we sure did. You know,
0: Joe,
1: I was just in
0: Joe.
1: The town the other day in Cincinnati. You remember when we landed there and the helicopter had crashed that day that we got in there?
0: That's right.
1: And we took the ride in there from the airport. It reminded me of when we landed
0: there. Buddy, we played, I think we rode every kind of airplane there was imagined.
1: We sure did.
0: Those DC-3s were really something.
1: With the...
0: Oh, boy. Without the seatbelts, we'd have been right through the top, that's
1: sure.
0: For sure. Buddy, we had a lot of fun together, and I hope we're going to have a lot of fun together in the future, too, because you're just a wonderful guy, and say hello to Joe.
1: Okay.
0: Joe Bias. Is it Joe? What is it?
1: Joe
0: Bias.
1: Uh-huh.
0: Because he was always
1: Jack
0: a Joe.
1: Cook over there.
0: No, Joe, the fellow with the bass fiddle. And we call him Joe Bias because he always was saying, buy us a Coke?
1: Mm-hmm. Buy us something.
0: Buy us something. Buy us a candy bar. Well, we had a lot of fun together, and Buddy, let's get together soon, and thank you so much for being with us. All
1: thank
0: the best
1: you, Alan. It's been my pleasure.
0: Thank you. Okay, Buddy Holly, and that's his brand new Brunswick record. It's So Easy, and a wonderful record it is. Now it's

0: Yeah, this is just a couple of tracks off this great CD, 40-track CD, The Great Tragedy, Winter Dance Party, 1959, for a $70 donation. Bear Family Records commemorates Buddy Holly, Richie Valens, and the Big Bopper, who were killed in the crash of their small plane back in 1959. And this was a collection of some of their greatest recordings and a couple of the ads and whatnot for the tour. And what one thing you heard there before the Crickets, Buddy Holly and the Crickets, It's So Easy, was a clip from the Alan Freed show. And Alan and Buddy were talking about plane crashes and helicopter crashes. Before that, we had Heartbeat, and we started off with Buddy Holly's ad for the Winter Dance Party Tour. Maggie, let me put you back up here. Maggie.
1: You know, the reason that's so funny to me, too, brings back memories. My mom used to do that. She would call. I grew up in a big family. So she rang a bell for us kids, the running around in the streets. And she would, you know, yell, do that kind of yodel, you know. Maggie, Mary, you know, Tommy, you know, and our friends would be like, oh, your mom's calling, you know, like, you're so square. And, you know, hey, we was hungry, and that meant dinner was ready. That's why that bell was ringing like we were dogs.
0: That's right. Call me anything, but make sure you call me for dinner.
1: That's what I'm saying. I was like, you know, it's okay. I don't mind. There's something good to eat when I get there. 818-985-5735. Jim, we've only got about 5 minutes left in the hour, and it looks like the CD collection of Buddy Holly, Richie Valens, and the Big Bopper is it's bopping.
0: Good.
1: It's doing pretty good, and so that seems to be the number one thank you gift for now, but we'll give you a few more options. We have a limited number of copies of Etta James, the best of Etta James.
0: And I'll be playing some of those tracks later on.
1: Yeah, part of MCA's 20th Century Masters. It's called the Millennium Collection. 11 tracks, all, you know, her best. Tell Mama, of course, At Last, Something's Got a Hold on Me, All I Could Do Was Cry, I'd Rather Go Blind. And then the third one, a CD collection, is Stevie Wonder Song Review, a Greatest Hits Collection. It's a 31-track, 2-CD set that spans 3 decades, 65 to 1996. Got 13 number one hits on it. So that's a pretty spectacular list of songs, 31 total. And that is a $100 donation to the station. And I just want to mention the John Coltrane Centennial Mug. That is available.
0: All you mugs out there.
1: Yeah, all you mugs. You know, everybody uses mugs for one thing or another. And whether you drink coffee or tea. And in honor of John Coltrane's centennial, it's a $100 donation. So you can put that on monthly installments for as little as $10 a month.

0: much, and those collections are here, and this is what we need to warn you about. Because Jim got these special, ordered them through Bear Records, and I'm not going to say how many there are, because we're good at the moment.
1: Yeah.
0: But I'm really hoping that they last through the next hour. So just, you know, be aware, we don't have an endless supply. I'll just say this, less than 20 is what we started with, and they're starting to move. So think about that. If you want this collection, it's very affordable at the $70 level. It's got 40 tracks. Now, granted, some of them are like little fun little ads and, you know, like...
1: Hi, everybody. I'm Richie Valens.
0: Yeah. Like audio snippets of the guys, you know, doing little announcements. But there's a lot of music on this.
1: And you actually get to hear the voices of the artists, too, you know.
0: And that's a really beautiful thing.
1: Speaking voices, yes.
0: And you think about Richie Valens, only 17, his voice... I mean, granted, he went through puberty and it had changed, but, you know, our voices just changed throughout the years, and this is the only voice we have, is that very beautiful, young, you know, Richie Valens. And that's the thing about, you know, passing away at such a young age. They are forever young.
1: Yep.
0: Forever young to us. But, you know, what it is... You know, it's heartbreaking that we lost all of these great ones in this terrible plane crash.
1: A lot of talent there.
0: Yes, it's
1: a lot of great music.
0: You know, but I guess the Lord needed them on needed those guys on the other side. They was having a big concert and said, you know, I mean, I don't know. It's just completely unexplainable. But we're just so grateful that we have these recordings, Jim. To enjoy and to celebrate these wonderful artists. So, folks, just about a minute to go. This time we're setting a goal about $1,000 per hour. We're only about halfway there in this the first hour. First hour is always a little bit slower than the second hour. But if you want to call in now while it's not too busy, give us a buzz, 818-985-5735, option 2. Pick up The Great Tragedy, Winter Dance Party 1959 from Bear Family Records. It's a $70 donation, or the Etta James for $65. Stevie Wonder, a very comprehensive collection on 2 CDs, 31 tracks. That's a $100 donation. Or get your order in for the John Coltrane Centennial Mug, because it's a beauty. It's, you know, this kind of cobalt blue with the silver lining around the top of the mug. What?
2: Electric blue.
0: Electric blue. What did I say? Cobalt?
1: Cobalt blue, yeah.
0: It's electric blue. It's really, you know, and of course it reminded me when I saw it of the Blue Train album, which is that, you know, very stark, you know, blue that jumps out at you. So we're at the top of the hour, Jim, and we're going to have to take a quick pause for the cause.
1: All right, we'll be right back.
0: We'll be right back.
1: And don't forget to call 818-985-5735, option 2.
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3: And this is Jim Dawson, Rhapsody in Black here at KPFK. And we're playing tracks right now from this great, the Great Tragedy, Winter Dance Party in 1959. Also want to announce the Dr. Ted Radim, R-A-D-I-M, from the Palisades. He called in and said, give me that CD, the Great Tragedy, Winter Dance Party, 1959, 818-985-5735.
4: 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This is the Big Bopper, and I'll be on your winter dance party coming your way real soon. We'll be swinging and singing and looking forward to saying hello, baby, to all of you in person.
5: 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Yeah, this is the Big Bopper speaking.

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1: What's that, honey?
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1: Yeah, all great cuts. All great cuts from this 40-track album, The Great Tragedy Winter Dance Party Tour. 1959. All you gotta do is call 818-985-5735, option two, and say, give me that album. Give me that great CD. That was the big bopper doing an imitation of Buddy Holly on that one. The Monkey Song, before that, Big Bopper's Wedding. You can see there that he was pretty much of a humorist. And you know, he liked that R&B sound. Before that, we had, of course, his big hit, Chantilly Lace. We started that little set off with the Boppers intro to the Winter Dance Party Tour. One artist who was a big friend of both Holly and Richie was Eddie Cochran. And after the plane crash, he delivered this song here, sort of a memorial to the singers, and you can really hear the emotion in his voice because he had lost a couple of friends. Eddie Cochran, from this CD.

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Now Almighty God has called you, oh, so far away. Maybe it's to save some boy or girl who might have gone astray. And with your star shining through the dark and lonely night, to light the path and show the way that's right.

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0: Yeah, I don't think you could do a religious themed song like that about rock and rollers today. It shows you just, how things have changed in the last, 67 years. Holy smokes. Anyway, that was Eddie Cochran. And, of course, Eddie would soon, about a year later, 1960, he was killed in a car crash. But that was the Three Stars. It was later a hit for a disc jockey whose name, I think Tommy D, if I'm not mistaken. Anyway, Ritchie Valens, now his company also, since he was a pretty good guitar player, and so they released it was so hot then, they decided to put this thing out under somebody else's name. They put it out another name, R.V. Allens. So there you go. So this is Fast Freight, and the great R&B, a guitar and bass player, Rene Hall, is playing that Dan Electro bass. Bom, bom, bom, bom, bom, bom, bom. This is from this CD collection that you can get at 818-985-5735. Press 2, and it's called Fast Freight, Ritchie Valens.
1: Teen Angel.
0: That's not it. Let me back up here. Okay. Are we still on the air? Okay, we're still on the air. I'm sitting here with... Okay, here we go. Fast Freight.

Yeah, that'll be the day. Buddy Holly and the Crickets. Before that, Fast Freight with Richie Valens on guitar, Renee Hall on the Dan Electro bass, and I think that was Red Callender on the stand-up bass. So a great, two great jazz R&B people there behind him, and it was probably Earl Palmer from Fats Domino's band and Little Richard's studio band behind him. So he had a great R&B band there. Anyway, and those are all from our great our CD here, A Great Tragedy, Winter Dance Party 1959, 40 tracks, $70 donation. Just call 818-985-5735, press 2. We also have a Etta James package, the best of Etta James. These are her Chess recordings, and I'll give you a sample of what you expect. Here's one of her hits. That's what I'm trying to say is Something's Got a Hold on Me.

0: Yeah, just a couple of tracks from this wonderful, this little package here. Etta James, the best of Etta James, the Millennium Collection. Great songs from her Chess years, if Something's Got a Hold on Me. And let's see, then of course we had At Last. That was probably her best known song. Isn't that right, Maggie?
1: That's right. At Last, you can, guarantee if you go to a wedding, you're going to hear At Last.
0: At Last, yes.
1: You know, because it's a great love song.
0: It is.
1: And there's just nobody that, I know that Beyonce recorded it, and other singers, you know, lots of singers have recorded it, but Etta's is just, you know, sometimes you just can't, you know, when you hit that level of greatness.
0: Well, it was one of those great
1: it
0: old...
1: It is what it is.
0: It was one of those great songs from the 1930s, too, you know, At Last.
1: Yeah, it's such a beautiful song, but it's even like this song, Tell Mama. It's like, other people might record it. You know, then there's things that, you know, Gladys Knight sings that no one else can do. You know,
0: right.
1: That sometimes, and that's okay. And when someone, you know, does another version, you know, because these songs are timeless. That's the thing about this program. This is Rhapsody in Black, classic rhythm and blues from the 40s, 50s, and 60s. Sometimes they go a little bit earlier than the 40s, and sometimes they go a little bit later, obviously with this Etta James.
0: And the
1: Stevie Wonder.
0: And the test of time has proven them to be good stuff.
1: That's right. This is what you call timeless.
0: Yes.
1: You know, what was Duke Ellington said, two kinds of music, good and bad. I mean, that's kind of so simple, but, you know, this is really, really good music.
0: Mm-hmm.
1: And the most popular for the show today has been the Winter Dance Party, the sort of like celebration of the tragedy of losing Buddy Holly, Ritchie Valens, and Big Bopper in that plane crash in February of 1959. And the music, you know, just so beautiful, so timeless. 40 tracks total. And that's a $70 donation to KPFK. Mm-hmm. We've got Etta, some of her greatest hits, on one CD for a $65 donation. And then a Stevie Wonder collection, which is a really comprehensive 31 tracks, a two CD set, and it spans 1965 to 1996. And that is a $100 donation at KPFK. We also have our John Coltrane Centennial mug. If you want to get yours now, they're in the production as we speak. And this is commemorating Train's birthday, which was September 20. It is September 23rd. And he was born in 1926. It's a deep blue color mug, which features iridescent silver artwork. It's produced here in the USA, specifically for us at KPFK, with the family's approval, Michelle Coltrane. And Michelle was on this morning with her program Awakenings, which I did awaken early enough to hear and kind of floated back to sleep. You know, beautiful music.
0: Yeah.
1: Every Saturday morning from 4 to 5 p.m. And then right after her is the wonderful Jerry O with Way Out West, a jazz for 2 hours, 5 to 7 a.m. And then our friends on Roots Music and Beyond.
0: Yep.
1: Another great program. Mark and Mary Catherine on today.
0: Yeah.
1: Been doing a really, really great job.
0: It's always good to hear Mary Catherine, especially because we don't get to hear much on the air anymore.
1: Yeah, she likes to be in the wings, but boy, she's working her tail off.
0: I know, yeah.
1: She is amazing. She is one of my mentors. That's what I do. I work my tail off. I'd like to work it off just a little bit more.
0: I was wondering why you walk around with no tail.
1: That's right. Yeah. I'm working on it. So we're just being silly and goofy. Folks, we need you to call in. We need at least $1,000 before 4 p.m. And, you know, it seems like a lot of money, but when you got a whole bunch of people listening and everybody does their part, it's easy peasy. We can do it.
0: Yeah, we're broadcasting all over Southern California on 120, I think it's 110 or 120 watts.
1: 110.
0: And that's the most powerful signal west of the Mississippi.
1: So, yes, that's right. And boy, does that cost a lot of money, too.
0: I know.
1: So that number to call, maybe you're having a really good year this year, and you can make a $500 donation or a $1,000 donation. And that way, you know, you can cover a whole bunch of people that can't donate. So that number to call, and I'm seeing people are calling in the studio right now, so I'm going to have to pick up these calls. But when you dial 818-985-5735, one of these days we're going to get something where you don't have to press 1 or 2 or whatever, because this is kind of cuckoo. Mm-hmm. But people are calling the studio right now. And to make your donation, you dial 818-985-5735, option 2 to make your donation. So I'll get that call in just a moment, because that's probably a donation. I wanted to mention very quickly, though, that I'm producing a benefit show for the station, which is going to be Wednesday, October 28th at the Alex Theater. And this is a massive benefit concert featuring a really stellar lineup of legends, including Danny Carey of Tool, the one and only Stanley Clark, Sheila E., a great rock bassist, Rudy Sarzo, who worked with Ozzy Osbourne, and Quiet Riot. Also, he currently, I think, works with Quiet Riot, and also Whitesnake. The two of our dearest and most wonderful friends, with the exception of Jackson Browne, who have been supporters for so many years. We've got From the Doors. They'll be in the house. John Densmore and the great Robbie Krieger. We've also got Michelle Coltrane, who I just mentioned. She's a wonderful jazz singer. And speaking of great singers, Petra Hayden is going to be there as well. And Marlonius, he's a wonderful bassist. His name is Marlon Rodriguez, but he has a big band. I don't think he's bringing his big band, but he'll be there, Marlonius, playing the bass, you know, kind of substituting for Stanley when Stanley needs to, you know, maybe enjoy the show a little bit himself. So once again, October 28th, and you can go to, there's a banner up on the front page of kpfk.org. And it'll take you right to the Alex Theater website. We're not offering the tickets on KPFK. It's directly through the Alex. It works out better that way. And we have a discount code, Jim.
0: A discount code
1: where you can get 20% off between now and the end of the fund drive, which is October 9th. And the code word is benefit.
0: Benefit.
1: Benefit. B-E-N-E-F-I-T. Benefit, easy peasy to remember. So folks, you can do that and call us with your donation for one of these great collections that Jim has got. What do you got there? Terry came in, so woo-woo, you got
0: all
1: some
0: right.
1: names.
0: Well, I'll announce him one more time, because we're talking about Ted Radine, Pacific Palisades. He went to the dance party thing.
1: Thank you, Ted.
0: Maria Lee in Temple City. Dance party. And Beatrice Gallardo in Northridge.
1: Yay.
0: Etta James. He wants the Etta James CD.
1: Thank you,
0: everybody.
1: And we want to let you know that the dance party CDs are in-house, the Etta James is in-house, and the Stevie Wonder. So we don't have to order them after the drive is over and all that. In the house, you will get them in a very short period of time. The John Coltrane mugs, those are going to be mailed out after the drive is over, because it's going to be at least, maybe towards the end of the drive. So it won't be a long wait, because they're in production and then they're going to be shipping them to us. So that number to call to join in and maybe get a couple of gifts.
0: Yeah, 818-985-5735, option 2.
1: That's right, option 2, 818-985-5735. And do your part and support this beautiful radio station, this magical program that Bill Gardner gifted to this station well over 20 years ago, originally from KPCC, which is now LAist. And my nephew works at LAS now. He's a dirty trader, but I love... No, I'm just kidding. I love him, and he's doing a great job, and we might have to steal him
0: and
1: bring him to KPFK.
0: And Maggie, we're here on Glendaleist.
1: That's right. We're Glendaleist. Yeah. Oh, that's so funny. But, you know, Jim Dawson, your host of Rhapsody in Black, he is... an incredible curator of this music. Bill trusted you wholeheartedly, and you have reached all expectations to everyone that listens, and we so appreciate that you are keeping the legacy of Bill Gardner and this program, Rhapsody in Black, on the air.
0: Thanks, Maggie.
1: And as you know, Bill would say, this program, these 2 hours, is an oasis of sanity in such a crazy world. So we know that you count on this program. Show your support. And Jim, let's get back to the music.
0: All right, let's get back to Etta James here for a little bit.
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3: If there's anyone here who knows why these two people should not be joined together, let them speak now or forever hold their peace.

Yeah, Etta James, Stop the Wedding. That's off this great Best of Etta James CD, which we're offering for just a $65 donation, 818-985-5735, press 2. Let's get back to our regular music. These are the Five Keys.

0: Yeah, the great Chuck Willis, who left us way too soon. I think he passed away in 1958. It's Too Late. And before that, The Moon Glows, Seesaw, then Little Richard, his first big hit, Tutti Frutti. And we began with the five keys, Out of Sight, Out of Mind. Here on Rhapsody in Black, Jim Dawson, spinning the platters. How about, let's see. I got to make sure I got the right one up. Okay, yeah, here we go. Joe Turner, Big Joe Turner, and Honey Hush.
1: Georgia cotton field.

0: That was Big Joe Turner. By the way, Little Richard, could you give Maggie LaPique an introduction? Thank you. Maggie.
1: All right, Little Richard. There's just nobody like Little Richard.
0: No, there isn't.
1: Okay, we've got about 6 minutes left, and Jim, we got to get down to the bare necessities.
0: Yes, we do.
1: We need a lot of folks calling in right now. Unfortunately, we're quite shy. We were shy of the first hour's goal, and now really shy of this goal. And that's okay. That's okay. It's one caller at a time. We need you now to dial 818-985-5735, option 2, and let our wonderful phone answers know, Terry and Arnella, that you'd like to pick up this. Where did that come from? The song that you just played.
0: The wop bop a doo bop a loop bamboo.
1: No, not Little Richard. Right before that,
0: Big Joe Turner.
1: That was Big Joe Turner. Now, yeah. Big Joe Turner, we're not offering any Big Joe Turner, are we?
0: No, we're not.
1: Oh, we just had a little Big Joe Turner break.
0: Oh, yeah.
1: And really fantastic music. You know, the music that you would normally hear here on the program. And, you know, there's nothing finer than Big Joe. So, but because this is an incredibly special show, we want to keep it on the air. We want it to stay for as long as the Lord allows. And when Jim passes the baton, we want to keep Rhapsody in Black on the air. Classic rhythm and blues from the 40s, 50s, and 60s, sometimes going earlier and sometimes going a little bit later. So we're looking for at least $500 more before the top of the hour. And I know we can do it, Jim. That's one caller at a time.
0: I know.
1: We've got the $70 donation for the Winter Dance Party 1959 CD. It's a Bear Family Records collection celebrating Buddy Holly, Richie Valens, and the Big Bopper. We've got Etta James, Stevie Wonder, our John Coltrane Centennial mug if you're a jazz fan. And you don't have to be a jazz fan. It's a beautiful mug. And it's for a good cause. It's for us. And it's going to be special. Holidays are coming. It'll make a great holiday gift. So if we can get five of you calling at the $100 level or around there, or 10 people at around $50, or maybe some sustainers, Jim, $10 or $20, $25 or $50 a month, that would be super. Join the sustainer circle, you know, the group of people. I'm part of it at $10 a month. That fits my budget, but you decide what fits your.

0: mentioned this earlier, the CDs are already here of the Winter Dance Party, 1959. Etta James already is in the house, the Stevie Wonder collection. It's a greatest hits collection. Maybe you want to get a couple of these. How about Stevie Wonder and the Winter Dance Party? 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If you want, you can break that down into installments. Or you might want to get the John Coltrane Centennial mug and the Etta James CD. That would be a $165 donation, and we'll get to that $500 pretty fast. 818-985-5735, option 2. 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Jim, you get the final word.
1: All right, yeah, please call 818-985-5735. Press 2. Get this great, you know, great 40-track CD, The Great Tragedy, Winter Dance Party in 1959. Things on there that you won't find anywhere else, like Richie and Holly and, hi, everybody, this is so-and-so, and we're coming to your town.
0: Yeah, those are really, like little audio snippets from the artist. They're really, really fun and very nostalgic.
1: Right, and then we have, of course, Etta James, the best of Etta James, her chess material. And, of course, Stevie Wonder and all of his 13 number one hits.
0: And 31 tracks total, 2 CD set. 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And I know in the next hour, Namdi and Ade James is probably with them. They are going to be promoting the Sheung Kute show. So that's going to be a big ticket, and they've got some tickets, speaking of that. 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KPFK.
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0: 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My name is Namdi. Amuludun, Bobo Agbaye, Baba, Adi James, Ekabo, Ekabo.
1: Thank you, Namdi. Bobo Agbaye worldwide. There you go. That's what I'm talking about.
0: Glad to be back.
1: Thank you, Namdi. We're back again.
0: Yes, glad to be back. Very special show for us today. We're celebrating KSA. Who is KSA? King Sunny Ade at 80. Can you believe that? King Sunny Ade at 80. Lots of new music. Music from the Afrigo band. Michael Kiwanuka. Yemi Alade and Ferragola. This will blow you away. This will make you stand up and dance. Lots of new music. We are in our fall fun drive where we call upon you like you did last time to help us meet our goal today. But lots of music and the Niger Fest is coming up October 3. So, Alaye, on your
1: end. Nandi. Napa coming up October the 3rd. Celebrating Nigeria Independence. Don't forget, we also need you to help us raise money. If we keep asking you for money, it's because the station is struggling. And we don't want them to fold, Namdi. We do not want the station to fold. That's our only outlet. Where we've done this, you know how many years you've done this, Namdi. This is our only outlet. Please help us. 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

0: 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Jah Fumi. 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From the album Jah Fumi. Alaye.
1: Namdi.
0: What can we say about the king of Juju from the Yoruba kingdom? The man that made it possible for us to enjoy what we call all kinds of Afro-pop, African pop, world music.
1: Namdi, you call me the Amuludo of the whole world, worldwide.
0: Mm-hmm.
1: King Senade has always been called the minister of enjoyment.
0: That's true.
1: When they come out, you are ready to party, my friend. They don't hold back. Those guys let it all hang out. Sonny has done this for a very long time. Sonny started playing. You know, Sonny played drum for Baba Sala.
0: That's true. The comedian Moses Baba Sala. Salaya.
1: Mm. Baba Moses Salaya was playing the guitar. Mm. Sonny was playing the drums. Namdi.
0: For Baba Sala.
1: For Baba Sala. Yeah, wow. Moses Salaya. Moses Salaya. That's how he started. And he broke with Baba Sala. They didn't fight. He just felt he needed to start his own group and started Green Spot.
0: The Green Spot, yeah. Uh-huh.
1: This Green Spot, yes, sir. The rest, like they say, is history.
0: The rest is history. You know, I'm still amazed because he turned 80.
1: 80.
0: On the 22nd of September.
1: This month, yes, sir.
0: Yeah, he is still playing shows. But he's still performing.
1: Namdi, Sanyade isn't working in an office. His office is playing music. That's the only thing he knows how to do. What else is he going to do? Just sit down and wheelchair? No. What about Ebenezer Obey? Namdi. That's all they know how to do. And that's what gives them joy.
0: Alaye, you remember last time King Sonny Ade was here, he got stranded in L.A. 9/11.
1: Yes.
0: Everywhere shut down. Sonny and his boys were stranded in L.A. I was stranded in Atlanta with Osadebe.
1: No.
0: Sonny was stranded with his boys in Los Angeles. So that means 25 years ago was the last time he came out to America.
1: Came out here. Yes, sir.
0: And I've always asked him, I say, you know, Baba, why don't you want to tour America? He said, I don't, you know, it's no, I've done it and it's okay. I'm fine making the money at home. And
1: they make tons of money at home now. You know, you and I know that.
0: Can you imagine?
1: They make tons of money.
0: Can you imagine him traveling from New York to the West Coast to play, and the people only show up, and nobody's spraying him bundles of money?
1: No. I beg to differ, Nandi. They do spray him.
0: Yeah, but come on, man. What they spray him at home, you know.
1: Nandi, listen. No, Nandi. I beg to differ. I have my reason for saying that. AMPA, Association of Nigerian Physicians in the America, they wanted to hire Sonny Ade to play for them. I encourage that for Kukwola to get the contact and hire Sonny Ade, and then Suku Stars opened for Sonny that evening.
0: Hmm.
1: You know, I traveled to DC for that show. Sonny made 40,000 on stage, Namdi.
0: Wow. Alaye, before
1: Ampa
0: we start,
1: was left holding the bag. They wanted Sonny to give them money from Wahim. I told them, lie, that would never happen. You guys just forget it.
0: Alaye, this track coming up, can you talk about this track, Iniolashe on Me?
1: It's Yoruba has a lot of idioms they work with. Iniolashe on Me, that means the people are my protector. The people are my protection. The people are what I rely upon to exist. The people are what make my existence happen in Alafia and me.
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0: Alaye.
1: Nandi.
0: That was for you, really.
1: Man, you surprised me, right?
0: And I was picking the strikeout. I said, yep, this one will
1: that
0: move.
1: That must be new. That must be new, Nandi.
0: Huh?
1: That must be new. You know what I'm buying next, right?
0: No. This is from Kekile Life
1: Album. Oh, that's from Kekile Album.
0: That with your main man.
1: Man.
0: Niboma
1: so
0: Wadindo.
1: Yeah, there's so many beautiful songs on that album, man.
0: Incredible album. It's called Life with Wutamai and everybody. That was a monster rumba groove, man.
1: I thought that was new song. Yeah.
0: No.
1: I thought that was something new, man.
0: From the Kekile album Live, you must have this one.
1: You gotta have that.
0: Yes. This is why Radio Aphrodisia every Saturday is very special for you, because you get to hear some old classics. We just roll back into, we just jubad the king of juju music who turned 80 September 22nd.
1: KSA.
0: King Sunny Ade. I mean, we got some other stuff we are about to lift it up for you to enjoy. But before we do that, you know, you get to help this show like you did last time. This is our fall fun drive. And we count on you to be our backbone, you know. 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
1: Yes.
0: The music that's been coming out of the continent, man, it's just unbelievable music. And for those that don't know, we championed this music from the beginning. Baba Ade James, Dr. Solomon Ebuho, or Reverend Solomon Ebuho now, and CC Smith, they had this show that had us glued on the radio on Saturdays. I will never forget. The blueprint from that show we brought to KPFK, and it's been going strong thanks to you. Alaye?
1: Nandi.
0: Call on your friends. I know you have lots of friends in town, man.
1: You know how I roll. I don't hold back, and I don't beat around the bush. We need you. If we ever need you, we need you more. You helped us the last time. The last fund drive, people surprised me, Nandi. I'm still surprised up to now about that last fund drive. If you keep supporting us like you did the last time, you know I will never retire. I've written that retirement letter and I've put it away. Nandi has told me I cannot retire. We need you. We need you now. Let's hear from you. This is the time to do it. If you think we're begging for money too many times, it's because the station is hurting. They need the money. The station needs the money. That's why we're doing constant fundraising. Help us out. 818-985-5735.
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1: Don't get tired on us now.
0: No.
1: Don't let me down now.
0: No, we believe in you. We believe in you.
1: We need you. We need you. You're the one that's keeping us on the air. We, Nandi and I, enjoy what we do. That's why we've done it this long. I've been hanging with Nandi since 1994, Nandi.
0: Yes.
1: Since 1994. When African Beat ended, I've been hanging with you. I enjoy this. This gives me joy. This is my Aphrodisia. Like we say on radio, Aphrodisia. This is my Aphrodisia. It's the music. I have done this music all my life, Nandi.
0: No wonder.
1: You know that.
0: No wonder when we see you, you have the strength of a 40-year-old or a 30-year-old. I see all these young girls running around you. I said, Baba, what are you doing behind that door?
1: Namdi, don't expose my secret. Everybody keeps asking me, Baba, what do you do? You look younger than us.
0: Baba was rolling with young women.
1: They want to know my secret. Namdi, don't let out my secret.
0: And we feel so jealous when you go to these functions and they're all hanging around you. Baba, what is going on here? Yeah, man.
1: Don't let out my secret.
0: No. We'll keep your secret.
1: In all seriousness, you need to help us out.
0: Definitely.
1: 818-985-5735. Namdi, you have no idea how much I hate asking people for money. 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Let's do it again. Let's surprise them again. 818-985-5735. 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
0: 818-985-5735, option number 2. Alaye, this track coming up, it's another big track that's just blowing up all over the continent. Yemi Alade featuring Feregola from the Congo, Lagos, Kinshasa, Coco Nayam. 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
1: Oh, wow.
0: Are you listening?
1: Hello. Nambi.
0: Yeah.
1: Whatever you do, make sure you play Obodo. I picked Obodo for you. Make sure you play that Obodo. Don't overlook that Obodo.
0: No, I will. Obodo.
1: Oh, thank you.
0: But this question I'm going to ask you.
1: I like this.
0: This is a big jam, you know.
1: Yes, it is.
0: If you're a DJ playing at a party and you don't drop this track, you're missing big time. Kokona Yam.
1: Not only that, how did they hook up those two from two different worlds?
0: These are two giants of African music.
1: Two different worlds. How did they hook up?
0: Feregola, you can put Feregola up there with your Fally Ipupa. The Grand Mopao, Kofi Olomide. This cat has been making great music. I think he came from Werrason.
1: Yes, sir.
0: Yeah, from the Werrason school. But he's kicking. I mean, when you see the videos of him playing in the stadium is just packed.
1: You know why, Namdi? Because Feregola can sing. The German's got a beautiful voice. Man, he can sing up a storm. Just listen to him. He's done his homework.
0: Lagos, Kinshasa.
1: He's paid his dues. Yes, sir.
0: Whoa. This is a great jam. And that's why we're here for you every Saturday. Saturday you come. We call it Saturday, Lagos style.
1: Saturday.
0: You come listen, you know, you get to hear the latest from Africa, what's happening, who is in town. We got tickets for you to see Sheun Kuti. I'm not kidding you. Limited. If you want to jump in now, 818-985-5735, tell them, I want tickets for you to see Sheun Kuti. October 9th. Mind you, Sheun is only here for two shows in America. One in L.A.
1: And one in New York.
0: And with the way things are now, if a band from Africa can sneak in and make it, you must come out and see. So we have tickets for Sheun Kuti, October 9th, the Regent, that's right there,
1: downtown.
0: 818-985-5735. Alaye?
1: Namdi.
0: We loaded with jams this afternoon.
1: Oh, man, we got jams, Namdi. We always got jams. What are you talking about? We've always... There's not enough time to play all the jams we have. we can do this 24/7, Namdi, and there is enough music to play.
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0: 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Are you ready? Alaye Amulunu.
1: I'm ready.
0: October 9th. It's a Friday night in town.
1: Yes, sir.
0: It's a Friday night. And
1: yes,
0: this
1: sir.
0: Show, I was told, is sold out.
1: There you go.
0: We stepped forward with 5 pairs. We're only down to 3 now. Jump on it. 818-985-5735. Option number 2. Terry is waiting to take your call. Hook you up. You have tickets to see Omoa Bamieda with his father's band, Egypt 80, Sheun Kuti, October 9th, The Regent, downtown LA. Only 2 shows in North America, New York City and LA. You don't know when these bands will come back again, because what we have, the system we have now, promoters are not breaking it down any door to bring any band from Africa.
1: Do you blame them?
0: I don't blame them, because I know what it takes to do it.
1: Oh, of course.
0: All the hoops you have to jump through. So when a band from Africa shows up, even from Colombia or Peru, anywhere, you must come out to see this band, because it's not easy to put these things together. 818-985-5735. We're down to only 3 pairs for a show that is already
1: sold out. Yes, sir. We're the one that has tickets for you, my friend.
0: Radio Aphrodisia, the promoter, always make sure we have our tickets, because they know we are the champions of this music. Baba is there. Baba has been there for years. We can't let him retire. We need another tonic to keep him. Baba needs another tonic for before the year runs out. So we can double for Baba. When we say double, it means you're prostrate. You're on the ground, man. Begging Baba, please don't leave us alone.
1: Because of you, I'm going to hang in there.
0: We plead.
1: I need my support.
0: We,
1: when you say, hey, Baba, you've done enough, I'm good now.
0: No,
1: please go ahead.
0: The way
1: send
0: you,
1: that letter, that retirement letter you've put aside, find it and post it.
0: Now, we value what you bring to the show. I mean,
1: the knowledge, the wisdom.
0: The fact that you were there when these things were happening. You talked about Fela. You talked about all these bands that were in the 70s and the 60s. Most people don't even know it. You've been doing album covers for some of these big shows. You did 2 for Saturday.
1: Yes, sir.
0: You did
1: Kato. I did one for Star Wicked.
0: You did one for Star Wicked?
1: Yes, sir.
0: So apart from your knowledge of the music, you are, I would say, in our community here, you are the best photographer. You have documented all the things that have happened in our community for years, from birthdays.
1: Thank you. I appreciate that coming from you.
0: Yes, we need to say it. We need to say it. And for you listening, for an icon like Baba, you want to make sure when you come on a Saturday to listen to Radio Aphrodisia, that laugh alone. They talk about that laugh in New York. They talk about it in Houston. As far as Bahia, Brazil. They say, oh, is Baba coming? I say, yeah, Baba's coming. Will Baba be on? Yeah.
1: When we did celebration for Azuta, a gentleman came up to me and said, I listen to you guys because of your laugh. Thank you. I appreciate you guys. Because of you, that's why we are out here.
0: 818-985-5735. A very, very important show you don't want to miss. These are the kind of shows that you say, oh, I was there. I was on the dance floor. 818-985-5735. Shenwa Nikula Kokuti. live and direct from Lagos, Nigeria.

0: tape, YFK 90.7 FM. You hear the brass section. You hear the horns. The big bedu following that drums, the horns. And not only that, the girls on stage shaking it out. Afrobeat dancers. October 9th, the Regent, downtown LA. We have 3 pairs of tickets left for you to roll in. 818-985-5735. Option number 2, speak with Terry. Speak with Terry, he's there to take your phone. Take your name, you will be on the dance floor. One show, 2 shows in America, 2 shows in North America. Honored to have these tickets for you. And we use these tickets to raise funds for Radio Aphrodisia KPFK, live and direct from Lagos, Nigeria. Omo Abamieda. These are the kinds of shows that when you come out, homeboys and homegirls, everybody's on the floor. Check your body. Shake body. Alaye.
1: Namdi.
0: Yes.
1: That's the night you meet people you've not seen for a very long time. They will be there representing. So you need to come out and shake Namdi's hand. Namdi promised to come out that night.
0: It's a Friday night.
1: Yes, Namdi promised to come out.
0: Friday night. I'll be there.
1: Drag him out that night because I'm coming out. You know that.
0: I may even MC it. I really come out.
1: Why not?
0: I really come out to MC, but you know, this is someone about me that is my boy, you know.
1: It's
0: my boy. I need to be there to say hello and hang backstage and break bread. You know what we say, break bread.
1: literally breaking bread.
0: Breaking the bread.
1: I'm just breaking the bread. Literally.
0: We break bread backstage. You want no more. Shabara.
1: Now you sabi.
0: Aga, which one you did? You did listen to this show all this time. We run out ticket. You don't jump on them. You say you want that. You say, Aga, bring something now. They listen to this bedu every Saturday.
1: For free.
0: You come from Yaoundé. You come from Bamileke. You come from Douala. We're about to drop the brand new Manu Dibango and a brand new, Richard Bona. And that's this one are your people. Make you represent. Are you a Congolese?
1: Namdi, I got one more surprise for you.
0: What's that?
1: That Cameroon MC that I meet, big there. I'm not gonna tell you what he's gonna sing. I'll let it surprise you.
0: Really? 818-985-5735 kpfk.org/donate. You are outside LA. You are in New York City. You are in New Jersey, Philly. All these places we have listeners listening to us. Atlanta, we do have people. Houston, Dallas, we have people. 818-985-5735 on the phone, option number 2. 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Alaye, this is one of the tracks I really love from Femi Kuti, from Sheun Kuti. He from called Sheun this Kuti. One Black Woman.
1: There you go.
0: Black Woman, listen up. Sheun Kuti, October 9th, a Friday night, the Regent. Down to 2 pairs.

0: KPFK 90.7 FM, Sheung Anikulapo Kuti and Egypt 80. Two shows in North America, one in LA, the Regent, October 9th is a Friday, and the other one is in New York City. We're down to three now. The other ticket came back. 818-985-5735. This is a special night. Special night to enjoy Afrobeat on a Friday night. All the friends you will meet on the dance floor. New music you'll hear. The brass section that will blow you away. The dancers that will make your body shake, like we say. Shake body. Alaye.
1: Namdi.
0: Shake body.
1: Forget about that. The dancers, you go home, you're having a hard time falling asleep because you keep remembering yourself the way they were shaking.

0: are right now.
1: You want to come out?
0: You see the people listed. Even the coaches alone can make it happen.
1: Yes.
0: We're talking about Femi
1: Made.
0: Sheon Kuti and Made Kuti.
1: Yes. Same stage, same night. Same stage, yes, same night.
0: Yes, sir.
1: That's I hope someday we can have that combination at a place like Hollywood Bowl, you know. Sheon Kuti, Femi Kuti, and Made Kuti.
2: Wow.
0: Nambi, it can happen.
1: Well,
0: it can happen. They get along, first of all.
1: Oh, yes, they do.
0: The blood. So there's no rivalry between them, not that I know of.
1: Yeah, folks, remember, October 9th, when you pick up these tickets, you are supporting Radio Aphrodisia, you're supporting KPFK, and we will be very happy to see you, shake your hands, and not only 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
1: Yes. Alaye, we are getting ready to roll into the second hour. Don't go nowhere. We come back, talk about the big celebration for KPFK by Stanley Clark, legendary bass player Stanley Clark and friends. Afrigo Music, Michael Kiwanuka from Uganda, and lots more coming up.
3: 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On Wednesday, October 28th, join us at Glendale's historic Alex Theater for Stanley Clark and Friends, celebrating 50 years of the landmark album, School Days. Five-time Grammy winner Stanley Clark leads an extraordinary lineup now featuring the newly added legendary Sheila E. She joins an incredible roster including John Densmore and Robbie Krieger of The Doors, Danny Carey of Tool, iconic rock bassist Rudy Sarzo, singers Michelle Coltrane and Petra Hayden, and many more special and surprise guests. Every dollar raised directly benefits community-powered KPFK 90.7 FM. 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
4: The first time I heard KPFK, it was in the wee hours, maybe 2 a.m. Roy of Hollywood was on, right? And he was playing Alan Watts. And it was so surreal. I was like, what is this? What is this? What kind of radio is this? You know? I mean, it just blew my mind. And I got hooked right away.
5: KPFK.